0: Welcome to another installment of the Punk Parade on the WORT Access Hour. I'm DJ BJ, and I'm a very serious man, but tonight, we're gonna have a little fun. I'm joined by esteemed radio icon and my dear friend, Joe.
1: Hello, hello.
0: And I was even able to drag in another special boy, the renowned Ben.
2: Hey.
0: We'll just let that sit for a sec. Up top, we heard something sugary sweet from Wales that was neck deep with the protest anthem, "We Need More Bricks." That we do. And now, Joe and Ben will be singing a duet of the Russian national anthem.

We opened that last set with The Gits playing Second Skin from Live at Rock Candy, the famous now shuttered Seattle rock venue. Then, from Wyoming via the Cosmos, the Lillingtons with Black Hole in My Mind from their 1999 release Death by Television. That was followed by We Are the One off the 1983 self-titled album by The Avengers. Then we had Bad Religion reminding you that you are the government off their Fast and Furious Suffer from 1988. Next up, we got one from Bad Cop, Bad Cop.

From our mitten-shaped neighbors to the east, that last one was the Rippies out of Grand Rapids with As We Fall from their 2016 release. Before that, we heard the Dynamite Teen Idols out of Nashville with Her Only One off Pucker Up, followed by Bad Time from Alkaline Trio's 10th studio album,

That was Mainstream Media from the 2022 album Battle of Britain by Vice Squad out of Bristol, England. They've been at it since 1979 and are still bringing the punches. Such an epic song for all the right reasons. Before that, Gay Rude Boys Unite from Leftover Crack's debut album Mediocre Generica, then Monsters from Australia's Mannequin Death Squad. At the top of that set, we had the Goo Goo Dolls with Replacements-esque No Way Out from 1989's Jet. Bet you didn't have that one on your punk rock bingo card. So many great tunes, so little time, so let's keep this going. This time we're honoring some lesser-known bands out of the Midwest. First up, out of Minneapolis, Off With Their Heads.

0: After Off With Their Heads Melted Your Faces, you heard Acceptance, the title track off the 1983 Butch Vig produced EP from Madison Crust Punk's Mecht Mensch. That's also featured on Anthology. That's their EP compilation that came out last year. And you can find that one at any one of Madison's fine independent record stores. That was followed by Paranoia, Cha-Cha-Cha, off the album LP3. That was from the Minneapolis outfit, The Soviets. Last, you heard the 2025 single, Walking Distance, from Dear Landlord, whose members hail from Minneapolis and Carbondale, Illinois, and also make up Off With Their Heads, Rivet Head, and The Copyrights, who you hear under me right now. With multiple singles released last year, Dear Landlord might be back to take over the world. Let's hope. And I'd like to just make a shout-out to the listener who just called in. Sorry that we dropped your call, but please call back.
1: Well, folks, we're running short on time, but we have one last banger in the chamber. Off their 2023 release, One More Time, here is More Than You Know by Blink-182.

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1: Thanks for joining us on part two of the Punk Parade on the WORT Access Hour. We dedicate this show to Clara, Wyatt, and Anna, and Ben's dad, who just kicked cancer's butt. I'm DJ BJ with my besties, Joe and Ben. Take care of one another, be kind, stay safe, keep resisting, and always question authority. Gatekeepers be damned, and Nazi punks, you know what you can do. Good night.
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0: 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The Access Hour is WORT's commitment to community access to the airwaves. 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
1: Whatever you want it to be.

Good evening. It's time for Something Wonderful here on WORT, Listener Powered Community Radio. I'm Ryan Parks. So that means 3 hours of electronic dance music will be headed your way. And tonight's program started off with a new track from Logic 1000. She's got a track which features Jam City called Jersey to start off the show tonight. We heard Dublon right after that with Sweet Nothings. I got the new album from Nutritious called Solar Maxing. So we gave you another cut off of that called You Belong. And then most recently, you heard a little bit of a funky groove there from Peking Duck called Paradise in anticipation of Peking Duck's first full-length album. And that's, again, Duck with a D-U-K to kind of separate it from the very delicious treat you would get if you went to an upscale Chinese place and wanted to have a fancy duck. We're going to start off this next set with something kind of special. Whether or not you think bats are cool or kind of a little freaky, you have to appreciate how neat they are and the fact that they're mostly visually impaired and find their way about through echolocation. Well, it turns out Tommy Perman thought the same thing, that bats are pretty neat the way they can do that. So he actually has structured, I believe it's an entire album on the way, but so far I've got kind of this single to play for you, where the music actually includes samples of echolocation clicks and bat sounds. So this is a track called Echo in the Dark. Features the sounds from the Natter's Bat, which I believe is kind of from the UK region where Tommy Perman is also from. And I thought it was pretty neat. So he's got some nice female vocals that he kind of layers into it and some nice electronics. But keep in mind, in the back, it's a bat doing most of the heavy lifting on this song. So that's kind of fun. And then we're going to swing into a new song from Softvane called Another Summer. And from there, we're going to kind of build up more and more kind of dense beats until we just end up with a couple of floor filler banger type of tracks. But I'll give you the full rundown once you've had a chance to take a gander at this bat-related music to start things off here on Something Wonderful.

And we're back. So this is me, Ryan Parks, talking to you on this Something Wonderful show. And as I warned you about that song, you couldn't really tell they were bad. So it's just kind of cool little clicky stuff mixed in for the track Echo in the Dark by Tommy Perman. And joining him on vocals was Hana Tuuliki. And that is pretty cool stuff. We followed that, though, with the Soft Vein track Another Summer. Immediately following that, we heard Rules. I know I played a few cuts off the new album as soon as I got home, but I realized I don't think I'd played the title track yet, so that was that. From there, we went to a track by The Effers called New York, and that's spelled with an N-U with an umlaut, York, so it's like a European version of our largest city, but that I thought was pretty neat. Got the party started there, and then swung right on into La Herte with a version of Sing It Back, originally made popular by Moloko. I remember playing the original on this program ages ago, but it's fun to hear a new take on that. And we ended that set with Walker and Royce, with Phoenix doing a track taking you to heaven. Well, actually, telling you there's no such thing as utopia, so a bit of a downer there. But the just high energy stuff in those last couple of tracks makes me want to dance. So we're going to kind of back the foot off the gasoline a little bit and slow things down a smidge by giving you a set of music where all these artists have at least a pretty strong appreciation of hip-hop music. And in fact, we're going to start off with brand new Tricky. This is I think track 2 off his new album. It's called I'm Yours. Tricky being one of the kind of forerunners in the trip-hop genre, and we're going to follow that with DJ Shadow. This is an older song called The Sideshow. It features Ernie Fresh. It's off of The Mountain Will Fall, an album that was released 10 years ago, but has gotten a recent re-release for the 10th anniversary. And it's fun. DJ Shadow has, luminaries like Ice Cube and Run the Jewels and Nas on here. Also just has some instrumental tracks. And this one with Ernie Fresh, I thought was a nice way to kind of remember what that album was all about. We'll follow that with Toki Monsta with Memory on the Run, which kind of really describes my mind as I get older, because he's constantly chasing down my memories. We're going to follow that, though, end the hour with some Georgia Smith, I Lied, You Lied, the name of that. We have a featured album coming in the second hour from Hunter as a Horse, and more on that, though, after these next four somewhat hip-hop-related tracks in one way or another.

0: Hi, kids. This is Brad from Bull, and we're here at WORT Madison. Where are we, Andy?
1: WORT, WORT, Madison, Madison, Madison, Madison, WORT,
0: Madison, Madison, Madison, Madison,
1: WORT, Madison, Madison, Madison, Madison, WORT,
0: Madison, Madison, Madison, Madison,
1: WORT, Madison, Madison, Madison, Madison, WORT.
2: 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More information about the event at savannah-sanctuary.org. That's Soil Fest, Saturday, August 29th at the White Oak Savannah at 4352 State Road 23 in Dodgeville.

Well, hello again, as we've just passed 9 o'clock here on Something Wonderful. Reminder, you're tuned into WORT 89.9 FM Madison. I'm Ryan Parks. That means it's time for our featured new disc at 9. And tonight, it'll be the brand new album from Hunter as a Horse. It's called Paradise Lost. It was just released last month on the Metropolis label, and it's really interesting stuff. Primarily, the main artistic driver behind it is a woman from the Western Cape of South Africa. And in this release, Mia Van Wyk has actually gone, and in her own words, tried to find what's deep inside of herself, dealing with shadows, transformation, and discovering the things that she tried to bury were not her enemies, but actually her strengths. So it's kind of interesting. She's always found interesting, been drawn to kind of the darker nature of humanity, always found in that the villains in stories tended to be a little more compelling than the heroes in some ways, and found that she could take that side of the world and actually find beauty and things in the what most people would think strange, macabre, and whatnot. So where people see monsters, she sees stories, and that's what she's done, is turn those stories into this new album. So the genres covered in this album are far-reaching. I would say, you know, it goes from trip-hop and dream-pop into more indie, post-punk type stuff. There's some dark wave in there, new goth, and it gets pretty edgy industrial by the last song that I'm going to be playing for you. So I'll give you a rundown of the tracks. I'm just going to hit play and let you decide for yourself what this South African project, Hunter as a Horse, means to you, with the starting off with my favorite track off this album, Kiss of Death. Then Here's to All the Ones, Obey. We'll then do Leviathan, followed by Object, Masochist, Lighthouse, and we'll end with a nice heavy one, Dark Sky. But then that's when I will turn the reins over to Ryan Bannon, the other Ryan of the program, for what we call Ryan Squared on the Air, to let him pick some songs for the evening. So without any further ado, Hunter as a Horse, Paradise Lost, here on Something Wonderful.

0: And tonight's new disc at 9 comes to a strong finish. That was, again, the new release from Hunter as a Horse called Paradise Lost. That was a song, Dark Sky. And for those of you that crave the chaos, we're going to change things up on you entirely and give you a different Ryan for the next half hour for a little part of the show we call Ryan Squared on the Air. And that's none other than Ryan Bannon. And hey, Ryan, what's up with you tonight?
1: Absolutely shaking things up here. Yes, not like we do this every week around this time here on WORT. Yeah.
0: No, I guess it's not chaos if it's scheduled, and we've been doing this for well over a decade. Now that you put it that way, I was just trying to tie in with the lyrics from the last song.
1: Very good. Yeah. Anyway, as far as the Ryan Squared on the Air set tonight, I'm going to start things off with an older song, as in came out in 2018, but I only found out about it a few weeks back. And so, as a quick story to lead up to it, one of my favorite non-electronic bands is The National. Been following them for, probably close to two decades at this point. And I was looking over a set list from the DJ Sawtooth out in the East Coast, played some Sawtooth remixes over the years here too. And I saw that she had played a song called Anyone's Ghost. I'm like, man, that's a National song. But, you know, she's playing it in a dark club setting. Like, I wonder if this is a cover. And sure enough, I went online, found it on Bandcamp, and it is a really solid cover of The National's Anyone's Ghost, done by Night Drive. And so I'm going to start things off here and maybe keep this in my back pocket for our cover show at the end of the year. We'll see. I mean, I don't know exactly the Venn diagram of electronic friends or people that listen to electronic music and people that listen to The National are. I mean, I'm in the middle of that. I know that there are a few people on the dance floor at Crucible who also are National fans too. So maybe there's more of us than I thought. But for now, let's just hit go on. Well, if you don't know the original, this is still just a really cool song. So stay with me here. We're going to just go from there. We'll talk about it in the back end. So for now, the Night Drive covering The National, Anyone's a Ghost here at WORT.

0: And another new one from the DFA record label is going to close out tonight's Ryan Squared on the Air segment. You just heard Fundido with Get a Grip. I played the original of this a few weeks back, and now with this Blast Bandcamp Friday, I picked up the Make a Dance a Club edit. And so that was, again, I just mentioned, I think it's a really cool return to form for the DFA sound. This is, again, LCD Sound Systems record label, the kind of stuff that I really like hearing from that label, so cool to have that. We'll go in reverse. We had John Tejada and Plaid teaming up to do Start Motion. That's a largely instrumental track there, and I thought that was sort of a bridge between the Fundido and WLDV with the song The End of Man. This kind of has this, I think of like a John Carpenter, not quite, you know, full-on John Carpenter 80s synth type stuff, but definitely in the, this could be the soundtrack to a horror movie in the 80s somewhere, and just cool stuff. Before that, we had brand new stuff from Bestial Mouths. The song is Conjure. This will be coming out on a forthcoming album. I think it's October or November. Brandt from Solve and Davon had sent it my way and listened to it. I'm like, shoot, there's really a bunch of really cool stuff there happening here. So I wanted to make sure I got that on the radio and tried to fit it in an appropriate place here. Before the Bestial Mouths, we had Hallows with Despite Those Times from their Dream album. I've played a smattering of songs from Dream at this point, and I've been enjoying that for sure. And then I said at the start, Night Drive kicked us off with Anyone's Ghost. This was a cover of The Nationals, a song of the same name, of course, with the cover. But for now, everything's all out on my end, so I gotta turn things back over to you to take us into the 10 o'clock hour. So what's cooking there, Dr. Parks?
1: Right, thank you, Ryan. So to start off our last hour of the show tonight, I did want to remind listeners first, we are listening to WORT 89.9 FM Madison, listener-sponsored community radio. The show's called Something Wonderful. Two guys named Ryan, that's what we do, electronic dance music for you on Monday nights. And for this third hour, we usually get a little bit darker, a little heavier, add some more, you know, dark wave, industrial EBM-type sounds. And one of the great granddaddies of the EBM musical genre is Knights Are Ebb. Proud to say, yes. I think this could be their first time playing Madison, at least since I've been here in the 90s. I don't remember them ever playing Madison, but they're going to be here in just a few days, Sunday, August 23rd, and they'll be playing at the Majestic Theater. Opening up for them will be Reese Fulber with Doors at 7, event starting at 8, and it's an all-ages show, so for those of you that want to see a little bit of live music and might not be 21 and can't get into some of the clubs that we often talk about on the program, this is your way to get your foot in the door and see a really fun show. The nice thing about Knights Are Ebb is, although they lost their lead singer last year, I think he had liver failure, if I remember correctly, they're still going strong. Bon Harris does the vocals now, and I think carries forward the legacy just wonderfully. I've seen him a couple times now do the singing part of it, and excited to see what they're going to do. And actually, the last couple times I saw them, they opened up with the song Control, I'm Here. So I thought that's how I'm going to open up this next hour. That's the classic track off of their Knights Are Ebb's Belief album. And since Reese Fulber is opening up, we're going to follow this with a newer track from him called The Abyss, featuring Qual. So if you like either of these next two tracks, stick it on your calendar, because Sunday you can see these people playing live here in Madison. But before I hit play, I did want to say, Ryan, awesome set tonight. Thank you so much for that.
0: Yes, yes.
1: And catch you next week.
0: Sounds good.
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Well, hi there. It's still something wonderful hitting your ears for this final hour of the show. And again, it started off with Nights Are Ebb, Control I'm Here, followed by Reese Fulver, The Abyss. That song features The Qual, and both of those artists will be under the same roof here in Madison, Wisconsin, this coming Sunday at the Majestic Theater. And so if you're not doing anything on the 23rd, and it's an all-ages show, I mentioned that before. I might want to put that in your calendars and come on down for what... I'll have to check, but I do feel like this is probably the first time Nights Are Ebb's ever played Madison. Certainly the most times I've seen them has been in Chicago, so this will save me the 2.5-hour drive to see a great band from the UK. We're going to follow those two songs, though. What you just heard, though, was a new track not fully released by Non-Human. Her full-length album drops at the end of this month, but for people that pre-ordered it, she's been trickling out a track every week or two, and so that was Strange Love. I should point out it's Strange Space Love, two separate words, not single Strange Love, which would probably be my favorite Depeche Mode song. No relation as far as I could tell. We ended with a remix from the discussion of a track, She Said, and that was specifically the Lost Tapes remix. And what we're going to do in this next set of five songs is give you some co-ed vocals. I've always appreciated songs that feature both male and female voices together. Could maybe just be me growing up with things like ABBA and the Mamas and Papas and things like that. These bands, I think, all do it very nicely. So, kicking off this set will be the band Arcana Obscura with the song Essence of Fear. And while the male voice gives you that edgy, kind of fearful feeling, the female voice soars over top it, almost in an Ennio Morricone-style aria, which is just lovely. We'll then have Incomer doing Mazes, probably my most favorite band that I just discovered in the last week, Caput Meduse out of Germany with Schwarzschild, meaning Black Shield, the title track from their new album that came out earlier this year. We'll then go to Ad Key, which is a husband and wife that almost all their songs share both vocals on there. And this will be one of their greatest tracks, Two Souls, where they share two souls, and this will be the Martin Boldwell remix of it. And it will end

Well, hi there, it's me, Ryan Parks, your host of Something Wonderful, and we're getting close to the end. We got time for a few songs, so don't tune out just yet. In fact, don't even tune out at 11, because the mosh pit will come up after this program, and Matt and Michael play 3 hours of new, exciting, heavy metal music for you. But what we're going to do is, we're going to add some elements of metal to a few of these tracks, at least. We'll start off with some Bisto Blanco, a project on the Cop International record label. I'd gotten a couple of remixes that I hadn't gotten around to playing for a little bit, so we're circling back, and this week we're going to give you the Assemblage 23 remix of Run For Your Life. We're going to follow that with a brand new song from Area. It's called Feeding Your Monsters, and here's the cool thing. Area just announced she'll be coming to Madison in her latest tour. So November 14th, Ariel will be playing Crucible here in town, and she had a really solid last release, and exciting to see what she's got coming up in some of this new stuff, starting with this track. We're going to have in the third position First Aid for Souls doing Caring Totem. That's apparently one of the many totems in their new album, Totems in a Field of Pain. And then finally, Zeist and Coy with the track Get It On. And that's what kicks off their new album that the Mosh Pit guys got a hold of and said, well, this is kind of more on the industrial side of things. Might be up your alley, and darn tootin' it was, but it's heavy, so that's what we're going to end the show with. Well, so that should get us to just about 11 o'clock. And just one more also reminder, if you're not doing anything Sunday, come on out to Knights of Reb. They put on a great show, and Reese Fulber's a super nice guy. I got a chance to actually meet him last time he came through with Frontline Assembly, his primary project, but he's doing his solo stuff with this tour leg, so that should be pretty neat as well. But I do want to thank everybody for tuning in and staying with me for the last 3 hours of electronic dance music. Have a great rest of your week, and I'll catch you next week for another fun episode of Something Wonderful.

0: Madison Savoyards invites you to their annual Gilbert and Sullivan production, and this year brings a brand new twist on a classic. From July 31st through August 9th, they'll present The Mikado, a fresh adaptation of The Mikado at the Bartell Theatre. This reimagined version relocates the original Japanese setting to Scotland, giving the topsy-turvy tale a new backdrop while keeping the brilliant musical score audiences have loved for more than a century. Set in the fictional town of Ballydoo, the story follows a disguised prince, Nanki Doug, his beloved Winsome, and the comically reluctant executioner Coco as they navigate a ridiculous law requiring executions for flirting. When the Mikado arrives, romantic entanglements, mistaken identities, and comic reversals pile up, all resolving in classic Gilbert and Sullivan fashion with love triumphant and order restored. Ticket and showtime information is available at bartelltheater.org. That's Madison Savoyard's production of The Mikado, July 31st through August 9th at the Bartell Theater. 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

0: The Mosh Pit, 89.9 FM, WORT Madison, and welcome to the land of all that is metal. It's a Sunday night. Once again, I'm here recording the show for you in the den of metal. It's the Pit Boss, it's Matt. And, we had a good run of 2 weeks of live shows, but it's back to recording, but we'll be back, what do we got? A couple weeks on the 7th, September 7th. We'll be in live to do a show with Randy, and we'll be talking about Blades of Steel, which is coming up in September, just a month away. It's actually a month from today. Darts. So we'll do a special show and play lots of bands from that fest and whatever. So that'll be probably the next time we'll be in live sometime. So. But we started the show off tonight with some brand new stuff. Some black metal. Holder from their new album Verbulgen on 20 Bucks Spin. It was Thy Binding Oath. And Gast with Gyrgetinn's Nast from Forbannalser on the Horror Pain Gore Death Records. That band is Gast, G-A-S-T. Background music here is Soul Grind with Shyla Mastamis from Ad Pulchrum Mortem. Playing a lot of stuff that's not native to the English speaker like me. Whoops. Anyway, we got a great show for you tonight. We got some brand new stuff all night long, and with the exception of what's coming up next, it's Mike's Picks. Mike, what do we have this week?
1: Hey everyone, welcome to this week's edition of Mike's Picks. So I'm going to start off with what's probably my favorite band that I've discovered this year. They're not a new band, they've been around for a while, but I recently discovered them in Malice's Wake. I've played them on the Picks before. They're from Austria. Kind of Testament influenced thrash. You're going to hear See the Light from In Malice's Wake. Descended is going to follow that with Bitter Conflict, some older stuff from them, Grip Incorporated, Rusty Nail, and I'm going to finish things out with a carryover from last week, Cataclysm, Serenity and Fire, the title track of one of my two favorite albums from them. I'm still really bummed that Cataclysm dropped off the tour and we weren't able to see him here in Madison, but hopefully they'll come back at some point. So that's going to do it for the Picks this week. I will see you next week.

Great stuff. Cataclysm, Serenity, and Fire. Title track from that album. Grip Inc. in front of that from Nemesis. That was Rusty Nail. Deuce Ennin. Always love when he puts Deuce Ennin in the picks. You know it's going to be good. Bitter Conflict from their album Inwards, and In Malice's Wake from their 2020 release, The Blindness of Faith. They had a release earlier this year, but went back a little bit. See the Light's the name of the song there. Our background song here is the band Shadow Mare with Transfiguration as their album. It's self-released with a track. That you're hearing is When We Fall. I got an email this week from somebody out of the more north area, Kaukauna. There's a fest going on. It's Farmageddon 4, September 4th and 5th. And they wanted me to let you know about it. It's got a whole bunch of different bands. I think Queen of Dreams was playing on it, and Grind, a bunch of others. And that's coming up September 4th and 5th. And go to the website. It's BrodaZoffawi.com. 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I'll probably share more of that stuff as it gets on social medias just to get the word out for them. And but it's way up north near on the old farm just south of Green Bay. But, you know, those kind of events are fun. And when somebody takes the time to say, hey, can you talk about this on the radio? I'm a sucker for that. So. Alrighty, kicking this one off with one of my favorites lately. It's Psychroptic. Their new album is The Pulse of Annihilation. And this is Annihilation Pulse. And it's right here on the Mosh Pit.

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2: The Mosh Pit, 89.9 FM, WORT. The last song of the last set was Eaten by Sharks. The Undertow Hates, the name of their album, and the song was Treading Water. The Absolution Sequence is the track that was right before that, brand new release this week. Despotic Ruin, Diet of Worms, from their album Dread Cycle. Complexit was right before that, from their album Apex, Swing Myself to Sleep. And Psychroptic with Annihilation Pulse. Background song here is Only Echoes, Born Adrift. It's the title track from their new album. And moshpitradio.com is our website, and all of the stuff that you hear me talk about is just basically all posted, like all the songs, the playlists. I used to do the reviews. I know I keep talking about it, but nobody cared. When they went away, nobody said anything. So it gives me a little more time to do this stuff, prep the show. All right, here's a new one this week. It's the band AXTY, A-X-T-Y. It's on Napalm Records. The album is The Pain Made Me Who I Am. And this is a track, too. It's called Who I Am. And it's right here on the Mosh Pit.

This is WORT Madison, the Mosh Pit. Some new stuff bookended that set. The last song there was Mega Scavenger, Graveyard Dreams, and Bone House Screams. It's not like that. That's cute. Their album is Toxic Noxious Undeath. In front of that, some of these sets where it's just like all dread and death, and it's just such a good stereotype. It's funny. Left to Die was the band in front of that, from Witch of Hell, from Initium Mortis. Temple of Dread with Born to Rot, Dread Spawn Dominion, Testimony Records, and XD, Who I Am. See, that was fun stuff. Background music here is Thanatomas, Flesh Catafalque, from the album The Covenant Seaman, The Rabid Dead. Ew, interesting. We started the show off with some black metal. We had like an odd number of black metal, so I usually start the show with like two songs and then go into Mike's Picks, and then Mike's Picks will play stuff that fits along with Mike's Picks and then whatever. So we're getting a little Oreo middle hours worth of music between black metal sets. But we're going to kick this one off with Helheim from the Yersinia Pestis album. This is the title track, Yersinia Pestis, right here with Helheim on the Mosh Pit.

That was black metal, all right. Good stuff. Wrapped it up with Chamber of Unlight from their Avernus album on Werewolf Records. That was Night Chasm. Faustian, I Want the Ride to Begin Again from Parabel of the Sewer. That was good. Good there. I was like, sewer. All right. Next one's all pretty much foreign language here. We'll try to get through it here. Hanternaws with Le Diable de Quimper Quarantine. From Ahead and Naz, Anaz, Anaz. It's A space, N-O-Z. Helheim with Yersinia, Pestis. Ziv Vanished is the one in the background here from their EP called 100% Agnos Cryptiakos Vilos. I don't even know. It's Oshie Parnomautsonos. I think they're Greek. Good stuff. Not bad. Background music there. Number one on the top 20 at moshpitradio.com. Again, I think it's 3 weeks. That's might be the record for this year so far. It's good stuff, but this will probably be the last. Strike and Kill is a new album from Devil Driver. This is track 7, Headed for the Fall, right here on the Mosh Pit.

The Mosh Pit, 89.9 FM, WORT Madison. Not a whole lot for me to talk about this week. I don't know, just doing the metal thing. Took a little trip to Iowa with the lady friend, and ended up going to Pikes Peak on the way back. It's right on the river at the confluence of the Wisconsin and Mississippi on the Iowa side. And it was really cool. You got to see the Wisconsin River just going right into the Mississippi, and there's just like a huge delta. There's probably better terms for it, but it's like a delta. It's just like all sorts of little streamy things and lots of stuff and eagles and whatever. Cool. And then on the way home, we just crossed the river at Prairie du Chien and went to the state park on the other side and saw it all from that angle. And then made our way home. Cool stuff. The state parks. Good stuff in the state. We got some great state parks. Yeah, so you just heard Frolic with A Shattered Soul from Legacies of Cybernetica. Speed Slut, Into the Grave from Cimbrian Rites. Maidenhead in front of that with Maximum Clonage, title track from that album. Devil Driver, Headed for the Fall, kick that set off. The background music here is a band called Death Provider. It's spelled like Megadeth, D-E-T-H. Weaponized is the track, and it's a self-titled album. Let's continue on. Here's From Under Concrete Kings. This is A Mirror's Loathing.

WORT Madison. That's our radio station. Call letters, city license, legal ID, thanks to FCC for rules like that. Famous Strangers was the last band, and last set they have a self-titled album, and that was track one called Fire Inside. Heretic, Shape of Things to Come, that's also a title track, and that's also new this week. No Kings Allowed with the song called No Kings Allowed, but it's reimagined. They re-recorded it with the current lineup, whatever, from their EP Dethroned. And from Under Concrete Kings, Mirrors, Loathing. The background music here is, I think this is the instrumental one. It's Coyote Man from Prosthetic Memories. It's Coping Mechanism. Cool stuff. All right, it's going to be time for a power metal set and a half-ish. This one's Stormhammer. It's pretty cool stuff. Wrath of the Hammer is the name of the album on Roar Records. And this is track 9. It's Shattered Dominion. And it's right here on the Mosh Pit.

Leave the Mosh Pit, you just heard Surrender to Eden, title track from their album Twilight. Ahead of that, new stuff this week, Iron Flame, Legion of Fire from Worlds to Conquer, that's on High Roller Records. Xandria from the Eclipse album, that was Masquerade, and Stormhammer kicked it all off with Shattered Dominion. The background music, Occult Master, just another nail in the Thalier's coffin from their self-titled album called Occult Master on Inverse Records. Yeah. As I mentioned earlier, moshpitradio.com is our website. The playlist is probably posted by now. I put it on a timer. Yeah, you can see all the stuff we've played so far and what we're going to play next. Spoiler alert! yeah, that's all. And then we've got our, like, the new release thing and then the top 20. That's all there. And our social medias, links to all that is there too. But our handle is Mosh Pit Radio. It's everywhere. Got it. Is it able to be nerdy enough to get the same name on all, most of the social medias? All right, this one's just a two-song set, but they're a couple longer songs. And they're a little more melodic, deathy than they are power, proggy. I don't know. You'll be the judge. You've heard these before on the show, as I've been playing them for a few weeks. But this one's number two on the Mosh Pit Top 20. This is Nova Rain with Thunder and Majesty from their album Shifting the Axis of the World, right here in the Mosh Pit.

0: just two songs, but they were good stuff. Protest the Hero with Fishhook from Within, and Novarain with Thunder and Majesty. Background music here is Destroy My Brains from their album Wilt. This is OCI, Obsessive Compulsive Imploder. That's what they say in parentheses next to that. Interesting stuff. And you know, I notice every time I go into a song, I always say, right here in the mosh pit. That seems to be like my trademark thing, I guess. Maybe, should I come up with something else or just vary it? I don't know. It just seems to be easy to say. But we've got kind of the hardcore set coming on now. It's, I was going to say crossover or whatever, but it's going to start off with a new one this week from the album, or the EP called The Purge. It's Cutthroat with Hard Times, and it's right here on the mosh pit.
1: Listen, you fuckers, you screwheads. Here is a man who would not take it anymore. A man who stood up against the scum, the cunts, the dogs, the filth, the shit. Here is someone who stood up. Here is...

The Mosh Pit 89.9 FM, WORT, Southpaw, FLHC with TTG from the album The Standard. And before that was Ceremony with Other Hells from Tell Me Your Dream. That's on Relapse Records. Madball, second song of the set, was Rebel Kids from Not Your Kingdom. And Cutthroat with Hard Times from The Purge. Background song here, yeah, Marilyn Manson. I just got it on Friday and today or Sunday as I downloaded it. It's like, I usually say there's all these songs that we didn't have. There's one this week that I wasn't able to play called Rattle Hole, and it's pretty much not for the Mosh Pit. Neither's really the Marilyn Manson. The album's pretty chill. It's called One Assassination Under God, Chapter 2. Track 1 here is Unalive, and that's what's in the background. We got 3 songs left. Lucas is in next at 2 with Rolling with Scissors. It's kind of going to be the industrial type set-ish, modern metal. Last song is going to be Electric Cowboy from Tenzai. That's Elevator Operator. Omerta from Alt will be right before that, the middle song of the set, from Ataraxia. And Zeistenkroy with Get It On. Actually, these Zeistenkroy and Electric Cowboy, I think, started the show last week. Now they're going to end the show this week. But Zeistenkroy's album is called Psychotronic, and the track is Get It On. MoshPitRadio.com. Go there, check out the playlist, all that fun stuff. Stay tuned for Lucas with Rolling with Scissors coming up next. Have a great week, everybody. You got Zeistenkroy, Alt, and Electric Cowboy.

Madison Savoyards invites you to their annual Gilbert and Sullivan production, and this year brings a brand new twist on a classic. From July 31st through August 9th, they'll present The Mikado, a fresh adaptation of The Mikado at the Bartell Theater. This reimagined version relocates the original Japanese setting to Scotland, giving the topsy-turvy tale a new backdrop while keeping the brilliant musical score audiences have loved for more than a century. Set in the fictional town of Ballydoo, the story follows a disguised prince, Nanki Doug, his beloved Winsome, and the comically reluctant executioner Coco as they navigate a ridiculous law requiring executions for flirting. When the Mikado arrives, romantic entanglements, mistaken identities, and comic reversals pile up, all resolving in classic Gilbert and Sullivan fashion with love triumphant and order restored. Ticket and showtime information is available at bartelltheater.org. That's Madison Savoyard's production of The Mikado, July 31st through August 9th at the Bartell Theater. 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

0: we can say that I'm the boss.
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He likes to drink a beer or two every now and again. He always had more dogs than he ever had friends. Bob ain't light in the loafers. He might kneel, but he never bends over. Bob takes care of his mama. 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Every week at the beauty shop, Bob's mama hears of another woman's made another man disappear. 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Bob's still got an antenna on a pole. Two channels coming, two more coming, go. He used to watch the news, but he don't anymore. 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He figures all any of it's any good for, keeping everybody bored till there ain't no

0: 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Bob ain't light in the loafers. He might kneel, but he never bends over.
1: All right, this is called Mr. Richard Smoker by Ween.

0: out of fucking control here tonight, and I'll tell you.
1: Here we go. Could I get a goddamn timpani roll to start this goddamn song? Tonight, here's a goddamn song.

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You don't point at the bear shot.

Ladies and gentlemen of the world, it is my utmost privilege to announce to you that these little green men actually do exist, for they are part of the eternal past and venture from all regions of our galaxy to find homage in our Earth's center. Governments of the world have been very good at concealing these little visitors and preparing the public with loving movies and pleasant

like this one. You hear that? Yes, controlled media has to cushion the impact of the arrival of our little friends. Throughout history, many people claim to see strange lights in the sky. The truth of the matter is that these lights and beings will only reveal themselves to those who are pure at heart. For these enlightened aliens leave permanent imprinted information on the psyche of those chosen humans only to be revealed to our deteriorating planet at the point at which our civilization shall enter the new age of light without heat.

summer's day, when I thought I'd lay myself down to rest in a big field of tall grass. I lay there in the sun and felt it caressing my face as I fell asleep and dreamed. I dreamed I was in a Hollywood movie, that I was the star of the movie. This really blew my mind, the fact that me, an overfed, long

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Or is this just a dream?

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In her hand was a bottle of wine, in the other a glass. She poured some of the wine from the bottle into the glass and raised it to her lips.

That was a live recording of Daniel Barenboim and Martha Argerich performing the original version of Igor Stravinsky's ballet, The Rite of Spring. The ballet was originally scored for two pianos and later orchestrated. And that is from a release on the Deutsche Grammophon label, featuring historic recordings of Martha Argerich over the years. And it's S through T, so Schumann through Tchaikovsky. That is newly out on the Deutsche Grammophon label. Here is another release that recently became available to the station by the keyboard player Daniele Boccaccio. We will hear two pieces by Jan Peterson Svelink. This is from a 3-CD set of Svelink's keyboard works together with some of his choral works.

From a recent release featuring works for organ and harpsichord by Jan Petersson Sveling, we just heard two sacred works. The first was Ich rufe zu dir, Herr Jesu Christ, number 305 in the most commonly used catalog of Sveling's compositions, and after that, a setting of Psalm 140. Those are both out on the Brilliant Classics label. And we are coming up on 6 o'clock in South Central Wisconsin. 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And of course, you can also listen to this program and a whole lot else using the WORT mobile app, which is available wherever you find mobile apps, and it's installable for free, and we will follow you wherever you go. We'll be back with two more hours of music here on Back Porch Serenade right after a recap of headlines from last night's WORT news broadcast.

0: This is Rachel Fields and Fiona Hatch with your local news, coming to you from the WORT studios on Bedford Street in beautiful downtown Madison. 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
1: Democratic gubernatorial nominee David Crowley is leading Republican nominee Tom Tiffany by 4 points, Wisconsin Public Radio reports. That's according to a new poll of about 500 likely voters, conducted in the days after Crowley's victory in the August 11th Democratic primary. 48% of the poll's respondents said they would vote for Crowley, while 44% said they'd go for Tiffany. Crowley's margins improved over Tiffany when it came to independents, with 42% choosing Crowley compared to 30% for Tiffany. The poll was created by Platform Communications, a public relations firm founded by Republican strategist Keith Gilkes. Its CEO, Brian Reisinger, said the poll's margin of error is about plus or minus 4.4 percentage points. According to Reisinger, Crowley's main challenges ahead of November will be defining himself before his opponents do and fighting Tiffany's name recognition.
0: Justice Chris Taylor was sworn into the Wisconsin Supreme Court bench Friday night, reports the Wisconsin State Journal. Her addition to the court solidifies its liberal 5-2 majority, replacing highly conservative Justice Rebecca Bradley. While the state's other races remain highly contested, this year's April Supreme Court race handed Taylor the win by over 20 percentage points. The earliest conservatives could regain control of the court would be 2030, and that's only if they manage to win the next 3 consecutive Supreme Court races in 2027, 2028, and 2029. In her speech, Taylor touted her commitment to judicial independence, saying, quote, "The independence of the judiciary is not for the protection of judges individually. It is for the protection of democracy collectively," unquote. Taylor was appointed to the Dane County Circuit Court by outgoing Governor Tony Evers in 2020. She has since served on the Wisconsin Court of Appeals.
1: The Monroe-based Wisconsin Cheese Group owes $237,000 in fines for violating the Clean Water Act, the Milwaukee Journal Sentinel reports. A district court judge handed down the sentence Thursday after the company pleaded guilty to the violation on June 4th. According to the State Department of Justice, the group had released untreated wastewater into the municipal sewer system 19 times between June and November of 2022. Wisconsin Cheese Group is also ordered to work more closely with the State Department of Natural Resources on future permitting issues and make improvements to its facility. The company is additionally sentenced to a 1-year probation.
0: A pretrial risk assessment tool used by Dane County courts to guide bail decisions shows no proof of being effective, according to Harvard Law School's Access to Justice Lab. 9 factors related to a defendant's age and criminal history are used by the Public Safety Assessment, or PSA, to determine the risk of that defendant reoffending or not appearing in court. The PSA does not take race, ethnicity, gender, or geography into account when determining a defendant's risk. But according to the lab's director, Jim Greiner, the PSA is a net zero gain for the county's courts, not doing any harm, but not meaningfully reducing the amount of time defendants spend incarcerated either. The Access to Justice Lab has been conducting the study that led to these findings for over a decade. According to the Cap Times, Greiner says the county might be better off reducing its use of bail altogether.
1: With its fleet of Flock cameras on the outs, the Fitchburg Police Department is exploring new options when it comes to automated license plate readers, the Wisconsin State Journal reports. According to FPD Captain Andrew McCarthy, the department is experimenting with 2 trial systems from Motorola and Axon, 2 companies frequently used by law enforcement. McCarthy said of the decision that, while automated license plate readers are extremely helpful to law enforcement when it comes to solving cases, he is aware of the widespread public distrust surrounding Flock cameras. Flock has been subject to scrutiny over its cameras, with connection to a national network that has historically been accessible to any agency contracted with the company, including federal immigration enforcement. Those were the headlines.
2: And we're back with music on Back Porch Serenade. And of course, this program will be with you until 8 when Tara Wilhelmi will bring you the 8 o'clock buzz. My name is Peter Haney. It's great to have you with us on this second hour of classical music this morning. We're going to continue with new releases in just a moment, including a recording of some new stuff by Philip Glass and a new recording of the cello suites of Benjamin Britten. But first, we're going to celebrate the birth anniversary of Johann Caspar Merz. He was born on the 17th of August, 1806, lived until 1856, so only lived 50 years, but left behind a lot of wonderful works for guitar. He's a composer who's not super well known unless you're a guitarist or a guitar fan. We'll hear Rafaela Smits performing a work titled La Rimembranza.

That was guitarist Rafaela Smits performing La Remembranza by Johann Caspar Merz, who was born on the 17th of August, 1806. And we're going to move on with a new recording of music of the Brazilian composer José Antonio Rezende de Almeida Prado. He was born in 1943, lived until 2010, and was one of Brazil's most important 20th century composers, in addition to studying with Osvaldo Lacerda and Camargo Guarneri. He traveled to Europe, where he studied with Olivier Messiaen and Nadia Boulanger in the 70s, and he left behind a remarkably large body of work. So there's recently a release of his writing for piano trio by Emanuele Baldini, Raffaella Cesario, and Sonia Rubinsky, and it's recently become available to the station. We will hear the world premiere recording of a piece titled Trio de Fontainebleau.

0: de Fontainebleau of the Brazilian composer José Antonio Rezende de Almeida Prado. That is from a recent release featuring his writing for piano trio. The musicians are Emanuele Baldini, Rafael Cesario, and Sonia Rubinsky. And we will be back in just a moment with more music right after a quick message from the station and the Insurgent Radio Kiosk.
1: 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More information about the event at savannah-sanctuary.org. That's Soil Fest, Saturday, August 29th at the White Oak Savannah at 4352 State Road 23 in Dodgeville.
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3: This is Bird Note. I'm J. Drew Lanham, an ornithologist, naturalist, and writer. Names are important as they help us tell one thing from the next. My name is Drew. What's yours? Easy enough. Birds aren't so simple, or rather, we've complicated things that could be simpler. Take my grandmother Mamatha's redbirds. They became northern cardinals and cardinalis cardinalis as I learned more about proper scientific nomenclature. But some days, even with lots of degrees attached to my name, they are redbirds again. And so on, with yellow-billed cuckoos back to rain crows calling out before a storm. Great-horned owls back to cat owls because of those feather tufts that look like ears. And juncos that arrive in the fall back to snowbirds. In other words, my grandmother had her own ornithology, her own names for birds. I have mine. Each of us can build our own ornithology and our personal names for these creatures. Keep it simple. What stands out to you about these birds? Once you have a name that means something to you, you'll never forget it. For Bird Note, I'm J. Drew Lanham.

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That's today at 5 p.m. at the Rigby, 119 East Main Street. Tonight at 7 p.m., the Shambhala Meditation Center will once again offer Zen meditation and chanting. Through meditation, the body, breath, and mind are unified to reveal our intrinsic natural wisdom. A short Dharma talk will follow. Ask questions and learn about meditation. That's tonight at 7 p.m. at the Shambhala Center of Madison, 408 South Baldwin Street. Have something to point out? 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
1: And we're back with music on Backporch Serenade. Welcome to the second half of today's edition of the program. My name is Peter Haney. I'll be with you until 8, when Tara Wilhelmi will bring you the 8 o'clock buzz. And after that, there is a lot of great programming coming up for you on your listener-sponsored community radio station. 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At noon, Dana Pelabon will bring you A Public Affair. That's a call-in show. You can give us a ring and engage in dialogue with Dana and her guests about important issues of the day. And then at 1, we'll have a public affairs program to be determined. And then 2 to 5, Joanne Powers will bring you Fire Worship, featuring afternoon jazz and all kinds of noisy greatness. Joanne Powers, of course, is WORT's one and only damage control specialist. From 5 to 6, it's Democracy Now! With Amy Goodman and Juan Gonzalez. And then at 6, we've got live local news from your friends and neighbors right here at WORT. At 7, Nivali will bring you En Nuestro Patio with Spanish language news, headlines, culture, music, and more. And then overnight, it's time for an indie pop and rock extravaganza, starting at 8 with Shannon, who will bring you Frog Moon. Then at 11, DJ 45 Freakout and Kyle Motor will give you Chud Blast. And then in the wee hours of Wednesday morning, it's Mad with DJ Siggy from 2 to 5. Keep it locked to WORT throughout your day, and we guarantee that you will hear music you would not hear anywhere else on the Madison airwaves and learn a thing or two about the world around you. We're going to continue with another recent release. Here is the cellist Peter Vispilvay performing the second cello suite of Benjamin Britten. This is from a new recording of the complete cello suites of Benjamin Britten.

That was cellist Peter Vespelvey performing the cello suite number 2 from the Opus 80 of Benjamin Britten. That is from a recently released recording that became available to the station. And we are going to continue with another new release by Katja and Marielle Lebec, the piano-playing sisters. They have released a recording of some of their favorite tracks from the last 55, or from basically last 55 years of recording. Here is one by a composer whose birth anniversary falls on Monday. It is Marie Jaël, French composer and pianist, born on the 17th of August, 1846. She lived until 1925. This is a valse and finale from her Opus 8.

It is 1 minute after 7 o'clock in South Central Wisconsin, and you are listening to WORT 89.9 FM Madison. We just heard pianists Katya and Marielle Lebec from 55, their celebration of 55 years of recording. They have just gone through their catalog and put together a selection of pieces they particularly enjoy. And that was what we just heard, was a valse and finale by Marie Jaël. And we are going to move on with music in just a moment, right after a quick look at weather. Today we've got a 20% chance of rain, and the chance increases to 40% later in the afternoon. We could see thunderstorms today. Highs should be in the upper 70s. Otherwise, it should be partly sunny. Tonight, there's a 30% chance of continued rain, lows in the lower 60s. Then tomorrow, partly sunny with highs in the upper 70s, with clouds disappearing by the afternoon, mostly clear overnight with lows in the upper 50s. And then sunny once again on Thursday with highs around 80, a 30% chance of showers and thunderstorms Thursday night after 1 in the morning. Should be partly cloudy in general Thursday night with lows in the low 60s. And on Friday, partly sunny with a 50% chance of showers, highs in the low 80s. 40% chance of showers and thunderstorms overnight with partly cloudy skies and lows in the low 60s. And then a beautiful day Saturday, mostly sunny with highs in the upper 70s, mostly clear overnight with lows in the upper 50s, and mostly sunny once again on Sunday with highs in the mid to upper 70s, partly cloudy overnight with lows once again in the upper 50s. Right now we've got fair skies in Madison, and it is 65 degrees near the WORT studios. And we're going to start out music on this final hour of the program with another new release featuring music of Philip Glass for the stage. The release is titled The Tao of Glass, and it is a release of the score for the theatrical work by Phelim McDermott. And this features Glass and McDermott together. It was recently released, and we will hear two selections. The first is titled Newspaper, and the second is Coma.

0: That was Coma from The Tao of Glass by Philip Glass, the score for the stage work of that name, collaboration between Philip Glass and Phelim McDermott. And we're going to continue with music in just a moment, but first it's time for the Back Porch Serenade Music Calendar, a rundown of upcoming musical events that might appeal to friends and fans of this show. The music starts tonight at 7 o'clock with the Sea Shanty Sing featuring Andreas Transu at Musso on Winnebago Street here in Madison, and the Django Jazz Jam at Leopold's Books Bar Cafe at 7. Then tomorrow, the Tim Whalen Trio, Canson, and the Ignite Jazz Reprise Band will be at the Capitol Square at 4 o'clock. That's part of the Jazz at 5 series. And the David Bales Quartet will be at Lucille tomorrow at 8. And the Fresh Coast Jazz Festival is happening in Milwaukee starting Thursday at the Pabst Theater. There will be a jazz jam at Zuzu Cafe at 5 o'clock, and the Tony Castaneda Latin Jazz Band will perform Thursday at the Cardinal Bar. And also on Thursday, Mr. Chair will appear at the Mansion Hill Inn at 6:30. And, of course, because it's Thursday in summer, the Capital City Band will return to Rennebaum Park at 7 o'clock on Thursday for its regular summer concert, and the Madison Jazz Orchestra will be at Cafe Coda at 7. Also on Thursday, the Latin Pride Orchestra will perform at the Cardinal Bar at 8:30, and moving on to Friday, the Mark Malin Trio will be at the Hop Garden in Belleville. That's at 5 o'clock, and all that jazz will be happening at 8 August on Friday the 21st at 6 o'clock in Wetmore Park in Sun Prairie. Also on Friday, if you're a fan of guitar music, you won't want to miss the Madison Classical Guitar Society Showcase at 7 at Lakeside Street Coffee House, one of a very few showcases the Society has been able to hold this year. And of course, Samtala Musicians in Dialogue continues with its final performances of the summer in Stoughton, and that will be August 21st and 22nd at the Chorus Public House. August 21st, it's at 7 o'clock, and then it's 3:30 p.m. on the 22nd. And the program will include, it's titled The Eye, and takes us into the eye of the storm. It features music of Micah Bear together with Villa-Lobos, Bach, Handel, Silvestrov, and Esmail. Also on the 21st, the Keith Jackson Jacob Heinemann Quartet will be at North Street Cabaret at 8 o'clock. And moving on to, that's on that Friday the 21st, and on the 22nd, the Molly Nova Trio will be at Java Abilities at 11 o'clock. That is in Monona, and it is they'll be playing bossa nova, so that should be a lovely, lovely concert. Lynn Margulies will bring her quartet to North Street Cabaret on Saturday at 8, and Mr. Chair will appear on Sunday with John Hole. Both Mr. Chair and John Hole are friends of the show. That's at 4 o'clock at Lola's High-Low Lounge. And that just about does it for our music calendar. If you want to find out more about upcoming musical events, you can go to WORTFM.org and find the calendar link in the left-hand column of the website. We've got information about shows in all genres right there. We're going to move on with another new release, this by the Prism Quartet. They have been extremely active lately, and they've just come out with a new release titled Generate Music. It sort of a play on the Nazi idea of degenerate music, and the recording features a new body of work exploring the ties between Black and Jewish Americans. It premiered at the World Cafe in Philadelphia and the Roulette in Brooklyn in June of 2024. So we'll hear a couple of selections from that recent release. We'll start out with a makeshift, sort of an introductory piece by the Prism Quartet's Matthew Levy together with poet Ursula Rucker. And then after that, an untitled composition for saxophone, quartet, guitar, and double bass by Tyshawn Sorey. And then Let Us Gather and Go All Together, Can We? By Matthew Levy and Ursula Rucker, featuring Ursula Rucker reciting her poetry.
1: A chorale. An arc. A resolution to resolve. A resolve to be resolute. A call. A response. A call and response. A griot. A cantor. A griot and a cantor. An impromptu spiritual mode. A pointillist interpretation.

Shall I continue lying about my sadness to keep you from yours? Shall I continue lying about my sadness to keep you from yours? Shall I continue lying about my sadness to keep you from yours? Can't say this, can't feel that, always feeling like I haven't said enough or way too much. Zora Neale Hurston says, if you are silent about your pain, they will kill you and say you enjoyed it. So let us gather and go all together. Can we? You have to write anew, Ursula. You have to breathe anew. You have to feel anew. You have to think anew. You have to love anew, live anew. And this is a joyful directive, not a griping, grunting order. This is a new call, a new charge, and not one you will be charged for later. A lasting, loving, new call and charge in your life. And all it requires is loving, kind, compassion, thoughts, feels, actions. Will it be successful? No one knows until we go, and then we might know. But we definitely won't know if we don't go, and fear and dare I say, go together. Go together. Through the new killing fields and storms, the deadly torrents of downpouring, downfalling, downtrodding type hate, and the terrible misunderstandings that usually stem from the constant consistency of not ever really successfully, generally, and generatively going together on anything ever. Have you ever heard of a thing called mutual aid? It's my favorite. It's a novel idea. A novel idea. Help you, help me, help us until and so we are all good, good. Novel idea. I hate you. You hate me. Everyone hates everyone for all their things indefinitely. It's just a history thing, right? Seems no one's making righteous, compassionate assessments on their own at a new starting point, one that relies on now or even at all sometimes, right? Where are our loving, kind, compassion type rites? And maybe just rites, meaning rituals. Our righteous, loving, kind, compassion rituals. Cause like, ain't you tired yet of being mean, being heartless, being racist, being hateful, just pure, mean, heartless, racist, hateful? A story about me. A Jewish pharmacist in the suburbs of Philadelphia, Warminster to be exact. On an unseasonably balmy Christmas Eve in 1985, between the hour of 3 and 4 p.m., shot and killed a beautiful, handsome, oh so very handsome, young, just turned 30 on May 15th that year. We had a big party with two cakes, avant-garde jazz and good music lover, snazzy dressing, stylish, incredibly funny, coolest person I ever knew. My eldest brother, Ricardo Angelo Rucker. I was 18, a senior in high school. It was I wish it was to say their names times when my brother was murdered.
'cause no one seemed to care. Except my family, my poor grieving mother. They all seemed to and did forget. We never forgot. Guess we all have our very own and personal type of never forgets. Say his name. Ricardo, Angelo, Rucker. Say his name. My mom called that man every damn day to remind him he'd killed her first son until she almost got arrested for it. She's the one that taught me to forgive. Ah. So I eventually did. That well-respected in his community Jewish pharmacist who murdered my beautiful black brother, shot him in the back because he felt threatened by my beautiful black brother. I got to a makeshift place of forgiving him. How? Why? So I could live. Life at home was already very mean, and so was I. It was a protection spell and skill I picked up along life's mean ways, being me. That kind of unforgiving type hate would have surely destroyed me, would have surely had me destroy me. Or... I have four beautiful, brilliant black sons that never met their beautiful, brilliant black uncle. Ricardo Angelo Rucker.

I miss my brother. 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It changes. I think of him and how he'd be now and what kind of uncle he'd be to me and my brother's sons. Our brother's sons, we wonder. And somehow, don't know how, I forgave that man. Maybe it was me. I was really forgiving. I was young and life was already mean, and being mean is way too easy, and I don't know. 'Cause I mean, I felt hate towards that man. I was 18, Christmas was in the trash for years after that until I had my first of four sons at 27. Hated that man. For all the dreadful mornings, mornings of my woeful mother for so, so very long afterwards.

But how? 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I have. 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What you gonna do? What?

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1: That was poet Ursula Rucker together with the Prism Quartet performing Let Us Gather and All Go Together, Can We? From the Prism Quartet's recent release, Generate Music. Before that, we heard an untitled composition for saxophone, quartet, guitar, and double bass. We started off with A Makeshift. And that recording featured the Prism Quartet together with guitarist David Gilmour, violinist Diane Monroe, and bassist Ruben Rogers. It's recently out on the XAS label, just released this past Friday. We've got a little bit more time in the 7 o'clock hour before Tara Wilhelmi will take over the airwaves with the 8 o'clock buzz. Here is another recent release. It's by Judith Berkson, Trevor Dunn, and Gerald Cleaver. It's an ECM recording titled Thee, They, Thy. We'll hear the title track, and after that, one called Vishamru.

ושוי מרוח.

From her new release, Thee, They, Thy, that was Judith Berkson together with Trevor Dunn and Gerald Cleaver. We heard the title track and Vashamru. And that just about does it for today's edition of Back Porch Serenade. 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The 8 o'clock buzz is up next. It's coming up on 8 o'clock in South Central Wisconsin.

0: This is Rachel Fields and Fiona Hatch with your local news, coming to you from the WORT studios on Bedford Street in beautiful downtown Madison. 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
1: Democratic gubernatorial nominee David Crowley is leading Republican nominee Tom Tiffany by 4 points, Wisconsin Public Radio reports. That's according to a new poll of about 500 likely voters, conducted in the days after Crowley's victory in the August 11th Democratic primary. 48% of the poll's respondents said they would vote for Crowley, while 44% said they'd go for Tiffany. Crowley's margins improved over Tiffany when it came to independents, with 42% choosing Crowley compared to 30% for Tiffany. The poll was created by Platform Communications, a public relations firm founded by Republican strategist Keith Gilkes. Its CEO, Brian Reisinger, said the poll's margin of error is about plus or minus 4.4 percentage points. According to Reisinger, Crowley's main challenges ahead of November will be defining himself before his opponents do and fighting Tiffany's name recognition.
0: Justice Chris Taylor was sworn into the Wisconsin Supreme Court bench Friday night, reports the Wisconsin State Journal. Her addition to the court solidifies its liberal 5-2 majority, replacing highly conservative Justice Rebecca Bradley. While the state's other races remain highly contested, this year's April Supreme Court race handed Taylor the win by over 20 percentage points. The earliest conservatives could regain control of the court would be 2030, and that's only if they manage to win the next 3 consecutive Supreme Court races in 2027, 2028, and 2029. In her speech, Taylor touted her commitment to judicial independence, saying, quote, "The independence of the judiciary is not for the protection of judges individually. It is for the protection of democracy collectively," unquote. Taylor was appointed to the Dane County Circuit Court by outgoing Governor Tony Evers in 2020. She has since served on the Wisconsin Court of Appeals.
1: The Monroe-based Wisconsin Cheese Group owes $237,000 in fines for violating the Clean Water Act, the Milwaukee Journal Sentinel reports. A district court judge handed down the sentence Thursday after the company pleaded guilty to the violation on June 4th. According to the State Department of Justice, the group had released untreated wastewater into the municipal sewer system 19 times between June and November of 2022. Wisconsin Cheese Group is also ordered to work more closely with the State Department of Natural Resources on future permitting issues and make improvements to its facility. The company is additionally sentenced to a 1-year probation.
0: A pretrial risk assessment tool used by Dane County courts to guide bail decisions shows no proof of being effective, according to Harvard Law School's Access to Justice Lab. 9 factors related to a defendant's age and criminal history are used by the Public Safety Assessment, or PSA, to determine the risk of that defendant reoffending or not appearing in court. The PSA does not take race, ethnicity, gender, or geography into account when determining a defendant's risk. But according to the lab's director, Jim Greiner, the PSA is a net zero gain for the county's courts, not doing any harm, but not meaningfully reducing the amount of time defendants spend incarcerated either. The Access to Justice Lab has been conducting the study that led to these findings for over a decade. According to the Cap Times, Greiner says the county might be better off reducing its use of bail altogether.
1: With its fleet of Flock cameras on the outs, the Fitchburg Police Department is exploring new options when it comes to automated license plate readers, the Wisconsin State Journal reports. According to FPD Captain Andrew McCarthy, the department is experimenting with 2 trial systems from Motorola and Axon, 2 companies frequently used by law enforcement. McCarthy said of the decision that, while automated license plate readers are extremely helpful to law enforcement when it comes to solving cases, he is aware of the widespread public distrust surrounding Flock cameras. Flock has been subject to scrutiny over its cameras, with connection to a national network that has historically been accessible to any agency contracted with the company, including federal immigration enforcement. Those were the headlines.
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4: 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At 2 p.m., it's Louisiana's great soul blues singer Crystal Thomas performing with an all-star band. 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Closing out the day at 6 p.m. is none other than Rick Estrin and the Nightcats coming out from the Bay Area. 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

0: Girl, you know where you're at. Tuesday morning, the Tuesday 8 o'clock bus, WORT 89.9 FM, and it's your Two Turk crew. You know this is Tara, a.k.a. Big T of the Plug. I got my now permanent co-host in the building. Who's that?
1: Jackie Bodine, better known as, you know, Wake Up Wisconsin.
0: Don't be mad, y'all. Don't start hating because Unk with me every Tuesday. Just tune in and hear him. That's all you got to do. I got another co-host. You know, last week, beautiful, beautiful woman joined me on air. And afterwards, we had a conversation, and she was like, I love what you do, and I want to be part of it. So you know what I did. I said, "Don't, you can't play with me. Big T will be like, come swoop, you on the team. So you know who joined the team? It's Laverne. Are you with us, baby? She might not be there yet. Wait, turn her up. Turn the music down and turn her up. But we got her, y'all. So, you know, you can still tune in. We can hear you, baby. Hey, good morning.
2: Good morning.
0: Hey, okay. The two turn.
2: So glad to be with you guys.
0: Yes, yes. And then we throwing a party in the studio today because I got, so first of all, y'all know I've been doing once a month featuring an artist because I think that we all need to do a better job of uplifting our creative community. Because every time we step out, that's who we depend on to set the vibes, right? We all out here to kick it with y'all. So once a month, I have been making sure to bring somebody on. And last month, I ran into this gentleman and was like, you got to be my featured artist next month. So for a month, I've been planning this. So who do I have in the building with me today? I've got DJ Shameless. Okay, good morning. And he brought a little crew. I love it when creatives bring creatives. So we got a lot for y'all today.
3: Yes.
0: All right. Well, tell them a little bit about yourself, sir.
3: Well, I'm DJ Shameless. I've been DJing now for, what, almost five years, but taking it serious for, like, I would say, like, the last three.
0: Okay.
3: And it took a while to get, you know, some traction, but staying to yourself and being grounded and doing it for the love, that's what got me, you know, pushing ahead, you know. So that's how I see it. Like, if you love what you do, it's not work.
0: Ooh, okay.
3: So yeah,
0: that's true.
3: Yeah, and then
0: it's a blessing when people get to that point in their life where they can say that from experience too.
3: Exactly.
0: Yeah,
3: you know, a lot of people they just doing it for attention. All this is for the love. I don't know if you've seen it or other people see it. There's times when I'm DJing, people tapping to me, I'll be like zoned in and can't even say nothing because I'm so
0: just with it.
3: Exactly,
0: Okay, and who you got with you?
3: Okay, well I got my boy David right here, David Coleman.
4: Hey,
0: 608. Hey, David. All right. We're going to get into it. David was just listing a few things on the resume, and y'all going to be like me, like, I heard that. I heard of that.
3: Yeah.
0: So, yeah, absolutely. So I'm going to take just a pause because we do have a phone call to make. All right. I've got another name, a voice that y'all going to recognize from the community coming on to tell us about an event he's got going on, and then we're going to jump back into this interview. Who we got on the line?
5: It's T.Y., Stay Fresh Entertainment, top of the morning, everybody.
0: All right, good morning. All right. What you got coming up?
5: My birthday party is coming up on August 28th. Me and Jamina, you know, is at Burnell's on the east side off on Stoughton. It starts at 8, ends at 1:30. The best dress. Male, best dressed female wins $100, so you gotta come fresh to death.
0: Oh my goodness. I feel like that's a setup because it's gonna be between you and Jackie. It's gonna be between you and my co-host. It's like, who else? Who else come out every weekend where we be like, what he got on this weekend?
5: You know, me and Jackie is not in it, so, you know, we.
0: Okay, you can make it fair for the rest of us. Okay, fellas, y'all got a chance. Y'all got a chance. Because y'all didn't have a chance between the two of them. You didn't. Okay, I don't know who to call out the ladies. It's always a toss up, you know. All the ladies come out looking beautiful, so let's just see who puts the most effort into it. That who cares is who's gonna take it away. I can't even name any one or two particulars. I mean, your lady always looks great, but I don't think she can win either, right?
4: Let me ask you this.
5: It's for the people that comes to the party.
4: how do you decide the winner? Is it crowd response? What's it? A vote? A panel?
5: Actually, Jamina, she's gonna pick the the male, and I'm gonna pick the female.
0: Okay, okay. So y'all know y'all all better right. appeal right. to the birthday, right. the uh-huh. birthday yeah. people, right? Yeah.
4: What's your favorite color again?
5: Actually, there's no favorite color. You just gotta come fresh to death. You
0: okay.
5: know,
0: okay.
5: put that stuff on.
0: All right. right, and that's the 28th. All right, we gonna have to
5: yeah,
0: check it out.
5: 28th. It's on Friday.
0: Okay. All right. Well, I know I'll be there. I'll be up in there. That sounds like a good time.
5: That's what's up. Show me some love.
0: Definitely. You definitely. You know, y'all do need to come out, though. Not just because it's going to be a great time. Not just because T.Y. tends to throw great parties and events. But because I can't think of none of y'all that he hasn't supported.
3: Ooh.
0: Brother B
5: do
0: at
5: that,
0: the spot. You promote, you show up, and you bring good vibes. And so, yeah. City, pour back into this brother because he's been pouring into y'all forever. And we missed you, brother. You know, you were just gone from the community for a little while, and we felt you. And we felt you when you came back. Like, as soon as you was back in town, we all knew. So, yeah, y'all better do, you know, that's reciprocity. That's what we all need to be about, reciprocity. When they show up, you show up, too.
5: Yes, I missed y'all, too. I was gone, and I'm back like I never left.
0: I promise. That's what we said, too. Like, boom, he right back to it. So it's great. Anything else you want to share with the people while I got you on the radio this morning?
5: I just want to say top of the morning to everybody. And everybody keep your heads up if y'all struggling or not. You know, keep praying to God and keep it moving.
0: All right.
1: And I'd like to say I'm proud of you too, bro. You came out, did your thing. You staying, you know, positive. And you know, that's an inspiration for anybody else, you know, coming out, you know, and keeping their heads straight like that, you know, like. You did just like I did after 6.5 years, come out and still on the straight and narrow now, everything going right for you. And I'm proud of you. I gotta give you a thumbs up. Well, you know, you having your birthday party on the Friday. I guess I'm glad I'm off on the Friday. I guess I'll slide in there like Morris Day on you.
0: With that juggalo. See, they ain't all my generation, Jack. They ain't all get that one. They ain't all ready for more today. Okay. Wait, and I don't know if you knew, but you're excluded from the best dress contest. We know you still gonna be the best dress,
1: right.
0: But you can't win.
1: I know, I don't get it too.
0: He said you and him is excluded.
1: Yeah, we are.
0: Because I was like, wait, there's got now no competition for the city. It's obviously going to be one of y'all, too.
1: Yeah,
0: but he said y'all can't win the prize.
1: Right, okay.
0: But y'all can still inspire the crowd. Y'all still can try to look like
5: them. Jackie, I just want to let you know, man, you more than a friend, man. You like an uncle to me.
1: Thank you, bro.
0: Yeah.
5: Love you, man.
1: Don't stop me crying on his
0: Well, I say, don't turn right this emotional right now, brother. We too turned, not too too most true. I don't know.
1: But I love you too, man.
0: Yeah. Thank y'all for calling in. All right. Let's get back to the interview.
3: Hey.
5: I appreciate it.
0: Oh, I'm good. We've got a substitute guest engineer, and he's making faces at me. I'm trying to figure it out. So if y'all hear me pause, it's not because John's picking with me today. We got Nicholas back there, and we're just making it work. And he's doing a fabulous job. Good morning, Nicholas. How you doing? All right. Get on here and say hi. All right. I got the thumbs up. Okay. Let's get into it. I do have some questions for you, but let me give you the opportunity.
3: You look like you about to ask.
0: I got the look. I got the face. Okay. Let me just let you first just tell us a little bit. If there's one thing that you want to make sure, before I start my questions, one thing you want to make sure that the community hears from you, about you, what would it be?
3: That's a deep question right
0: there. Look, I'm already kicking it off.
3: Okay. Well, the thing is, I would say that I hope everybody judges me off of character and how I present myself, and I'm the same way. It doesn't have anything to do with you think or what people care about. To me, I learned just meeting people off of the ground and how you see them, how they talk to you, how they, you know, manners, principles, that's big to me. You know,
0: absolutely.
3: And that's why, like with this music, I didn't really care about, you know, how hard I was working. I was grinding my butt off, but what mattered is what I love and why I was doing it. So, and I hope it shows through my effort and time and how I present myself to you and others. So
0: I mean, that's how we got to where we are. Literally, we were introduced, had a quick, brief conversation, and we was like, "Oh, we in the same energy." Like, it's been cool since. Yeah, shout out to No Love Monday because you came through with him and he introduced us, and we've been vibe in my book vibing since. So okay,
3: like, and that's he actually my people. Like, our families. We grew up with music. Music was everything. Before I can remember anything, I knew how to work a tape player and a like record player, you know, vinyls. Me and my brothers, sisters, and my grandma and granddaddy basement, like, you know, playing with records and listening to, you know, Dominatrix. I forgot the name of that album. Was the Dominatrix? What was that song called?
0: You going back further than
3: No, but like, yeah, it was way back. But, yeah.
0: I listened to Clarence
3: Carter. You know, like, yeah, I was like, yeah,
0: and he knew.
3: I was scratching, like, yeah, I was just, I fell in love with it. So, yeah, that put me on.
0: I love when there's a natural segue. Like, you could have wrote my first question for me.
3: Really?
0: Yeah, with your answer, you could have. So it's Eric before Shameless, which is before there was DJ Shameless. Who was Eric Williams musically?
3: Yes.
0: What did music look like, sound like to your life growing up, and what eventually made you want to become a DJ? Like, you almost answered it all the way, but you know I'm still going to ask it specifically.
3: No. What made me want to become a DJ is everybody, including David COVID over here, everybody was telling me, you know, why don't you DJ? Because I always had music. I had all the best songs on my computer, and I would always, we'd be at the Cardinal playing music from our iPad, you know, or what is it called? The iPad Mini or whatever.
0: You had to go back.
3: Yeah,
0: okay.
3: So, and so the iPad Touch, and we did that, and we just, that's how we would do it. And, you know, what made me get into it during the pandemic. That's what really got me into it. Like, you know, being low like that, not being able to. It was a weird time. You couldn't talk to anybody. You couldn't even have a conversation with somebody at the gas station. It was eerie. It was uncomfortable. And so that's when I focused in on it. But more than anything, I would say the music, it tells a story. Like, things you can't explain, stuff you can't think about. If you listen to music, you know, Frankie Amaze, like, you know, what's the song they got? There's what? What's the name of the song? I can't think of it right now.
0: Not He's happy. Definitely about to start singing it, though.
3: Yeah,
0: okay.
3: But, but, like, you know, it puts me in a place of where when life get hard or it gets happy or it gets sad, you can always go to it.
0: Absolutely.
3: It's like Geppetto. You can play the strings with your feelings and energy. You
0: okay.
3: Know?
0: All right. Yeah. He could have been a rapper. I see you. I see you over there with the. He came with it. I was a nice little metaphor. Mike, he said, like, Geppetto. But you're absolutely right. First of all, music, there's not a moment that's a high emotional moment for me that doesn't have a soundtrack, right?
3: Yes.
0: I was the person working out teenage angst in a car to Tupac, right? Like, that was me before I could go in the crib. Yeah, I had it, right?
3: Right.
0: And there's songs that last. There's songs that will always be on every single playlist. Like, as soon as I get a hold to a new music download, like, Mary and Meth is going on there, right?
3: Oh, yeah.
0: It's just always a thing. Oh, right. You know it. There was something in that song that, like, gave me direction as a girlfriend, like, real talk. Like, so, right. But also, like, it's translated. We do programming where we get in touch with youth through music. Like, so 100%. And that's for everybody, right? I've got songs I get ready to. I've got songs I hear, and I'm like, I know exactly what playlist is going on.
3: I was doing that this morning, huh?
0: See? Of course.
3: Exactly.
0: Of course.
3: See?
0: To the same little rotation. If you've been around me, you know.
3: Exactly.
0: Because it's literally that consistent. There's just songs. Like, Mary J. Blige, Just Fine, will get me through any emotional transition. If I need to perk up, put that on, and all of a sudden I'm strutting. Because it's just something in that groove for me. So, 100%.
3: If anybody ever come to my set, the first song I play to set the energy and to let people know how life is. And if you come here, I'm setting the tone. Is a lovely day.
0: Bill okay, Weathers. Love.
3: Yeah, I set it right there. That's the first song I play. And so,
0: look at you. I think you just answered one of my, like, question three or something. Okay, I love it though. We win too. I told you since I met this young brother, he's in sync.
4: Yes. I want to talk a little bit about the history of this cat. He was always there. And I was doing a little business, right? Mm-hmm. DCNY Pro. And a lot of folks will know that name, but it's been a while, you know? Yeah. But when I was doing stuff, I'd be running these spots, and I could always count on Walters, right? I could always count on Walters to bring the right people to set the right mood.
3: Yeah.
4: And he never wanted to DJ, right? And I think maybe if you speak on this, maybe down later in the program, if those questions align, but it was like, how did you see yourself at that time? Right?
3: Yeah.
4: And how did you see your own potential and what that means for what you can do? And it's interesting now because he sees it.
3: Yeah.
4: Right?
3: Exactly.
4: And he's on the path, right? And it's like, it's lining up, right? But I think he always had that gift. He's gifted in charisma.
0: Okay.
4: So that's my comment on Eric Walters.
3: I appreciate you, David. I appreciate you, man. Yeah. I honestly, you saying that, and when you say, I wasn't actually even trying to, I just want people to come together and have a good time. That was it.
0: Yeah.
3: Like, I knew the people, I knew him, I knew, it's just like, it was an innate feeling, like, you know, just running off an instinct, just people being in an environment, having a good time, and I knew bringing certain people to certain energy, and he'll tell you, our parties, it was everything. It wasn't no judgment. It was every different race and everybody enjoying themselves, and that's it. Like, you know, and that's why I still do. That's like why I DJ. I love making people feel better. Like, my favorite thing to do is while I'm DJing is looking at somebody in the crowd who look miserable. Like, they just look like they're not happy about life or anything, or like whatever, they're not having a good day. In my head, I'm gonna get this.
0: I'm gonna get there.
3: Watch, I'm gonna get her. And sure enough, like,
4: he,
3: you know, I see this
4: time.
3: One guy. Yeah, I see this one guy, man. He was in the corner, he was mugging, like, you know, he looked like a biker. I said, I got something for you. And I played the police when the world is running down. Oh, he came
0: and
3: up to
0: it.
3: Me. Yeah, he came up to me. He's like, I've heard this song forever, man. You made my day. Like, and that's why I do it. Just like that, to bring that good feeling out of somebody who ain't feeling themselves or they lost, you know. It's a good feeling. I know how it is. I've been there, and I get there a lot, you know. So that's what brings me back.
6: How long you been a DJ?
3: 3 to 4 years now.
6: Yeah, here in Madison?
3: Or yeah. Yeah, 3 to 4 years in Madison. It took me a while to get some traction. I'm not going to lie. I was dealing with a lot of stuff, like, you know, everything.
6: You DJ
3: like,
6: at parties or you DJ at clubs? Or what?
3: Everything, yeah. I do. Well, I actually got... on the 27th, I have to DJ at the Madison Museum of Contemporary Arts.
6: Oh, okay.
3: And that's on the 27th, Thursday.
6: Yeah.
0: I mean, let's give them just the last 30 days worth of flyers and gigs. Where have you been at? Because I could name some of them, but let's go ahead. Where you been?
4: He's been working. He's been working.
3: I've been at Cafe Coda.
6: You have?
0: Yes.
4: Working.
0: Just last week.
3: I've been there a few times. But, like, that the last week I did it, like, you know, it was going during the protest, so it wasn't, like, the police came and everything.
6: Right, right.
3: So it wasn't really big. But the Attico National Tequila Day at the rooftop at Moxie Hotel. It's called the Attico Lounge.
6: Okay.
3: I did that. Yeah.
6: You cracking.
0: I feel like you were just downtown. Maybe it wasn't the last.
3: Yeah. Oh yeah.
0: Days,
3: I did. Dank 1848. Shout out to them, man.
0: Okay.
3: My boy Miko, man. His shop.
0: See, I've been
3: y'all swing down
0: look.
3: There. Check it out. That's a State Street
6: for
3: DJ
6: name.
3: DJ Shameless.
6: Okay.
3: DJ
6: y'all hear him. Now.
3: Yeah. My that's what you can check me out on my social platform is what I use the most is Instagram. Y'all can find me on. It's shame_on_u30.
0: Okay.
2: And what do you normally charge to DJ?
3: I usually charge, I would say, I don't know. I don't want to put my prices out there. I ain't going to lie. I ain't going to do that. Y'all trying to get me got right now, man.
0: Those of us who book were in here like, I've got to be like,
2: ballpark. Do a ballpark so we can know to put you out there as well, bro.
3: Well, like I would say, like, you know, I would say 100 to 200 an hour. That's what I would say. That's what my price is. And that's what I can give you for now.
6: We got to see how you cracking.
3: Yeah, but I play a lot. A lot of people don't know. I look like a young cat, you know. But
4: yeah,
3: I'm 40 years old.
0: You're still a young cat.
3: Yeah, I'm 40 years old.
0: You don't know to read a room.
2: You're
0: still a young cat in here.
3: Yeah, but I grew up on
0: that. But I feel you say I ain't no 20-year-old baby.
3: Exactly, yeah.
0: Okay,
3: that's
0: okay.
3: What I mean.
4: He's got
3: like, you know,
4: roots with it.
3: Yeah, my dad was a DJ. My uncle was a DJ. My dad
0: I love when young people.

0: started the pathway in understanding their purpose.
1: Yes.
0: When you discover your natural gifts and purpose, right. it sounds a lot like what you just said, right?
1: Mm-hmm.
0: Where you didn't realize the significance of your abilities and your, right? And you just wanted to do this thing. And so I just wanted to throw that in there,
1: yeah.
0: because music, like, you know, especially mm-hmm. even you saying how you really got started in serious during COVID, I don't think a lot of us realize how much we depended on creatives to get
1: yeah.
0: through that period,
1: yeah.
0: right? I
1: mm-hmm.
0: was in all kinds of online dance parties and situations where I was in my living room listening to fantastic DJs across the nation
1: mm-hmm.
0: in shared space. Like, that's what we were all doing. And it was like, and it was a Zoom where we were all just partying, but needing that. Like, I don't think people understand how much we lean on the arts
1: mm-hmm.
0: on a daily basis. And so it's people are often are tempted to say, oh, this is just DJ, it's just part of the event, right? And not
1: right.
0: understand
1: you the host, you
0: how
1: edit,
0: much
1: yeah,
0: you
1: everything.
0: Bring into that space, right?
2: Mm-hmm.
0: How much is brought into that space and how important it is. And actually how much you all are thinking and reading the crowd, right?
1: Yes.
0: To have a conversation with a serious DJ is to understand that they show up in a space and they don't necessarily know what they're playing. Right?
1: Mm-hmm.
0: That they come into an event mm-hmm. and they start catching the vibes off the people. They're looking at faces and they're deciding split
1: mm-hmm.
0: moments. So when you're in a party and you're feeling the vibe and you're like, this DJ can't stop.
1: Yeah.
0: That's because they're intellectually and like emotionally in tune with the room and thinking and then lining that up with the vast Rolodex of what they got in the crate.
1: Exactly.
0: And pulling it out, getting it ready, getting that next song going, plus having the skill to bring it together in a way
1: exactly.
0: that keeps the bodies moving. Like, there's so much involved.
1: Mm-hmm.
0: And I just, like, I've been growing such an appreciation because I've had the opportunity to be on the other side and watch that in so many more spaces and just being the lady in the crowd pumping
1: I'm
0: my fist.
1: I'm surprised you
0: right?
1: ain't got into it. I'm surprised you ain't got on the turntables and started making songs.
0: No,
1: like,
0: I just make suggestions.
1: Yeah.
0: that
1: like, but you explaining yeah. it perfectly. You're yeah. explaining it perfectly. That's exactly what it is.
0: That's
1: it's
0: all.
1: Just exactly like it's times like there's songs that I don't listen to at all. Like, I remember I was playing some funk. And I mixed some Wham in there, you know, whatever she wants.
0: I love that you know the rhythm. Okay.
1: Like that right yeah. there, just bringing that, just hearing nostalgic sounds.
0: Yeah.
1: What that does to your
0: mm-hmm.
1: chakra, what that mm-hmm. does, like, oh my God, like what?
0: Yeah.
1: Is that what I think? And like, sometimes you don't even recognize it, but you can feel like, where do I know this from?
0: Yeah.
1: Why do I like this so much? Like.
0: Absolutely.
1: And that's what it's about right there, yeah.
0: Me and Jackie just had a moment in the car. He was showing me a song that he just found.
1: Before you came?
0: Before we came, he just showed me a song that he found by Tims, and he didn't even know it was Tims. He was just like, I just really like this song. And
1: the
0: I was like,
1: Beats, a chick.
0: Right?
1: Yeah, okay.
0: And I'm like, hold on, but this chick I just found on the internet got a freestyle cover to this, and I played it back for him. Like, exactly,
1: yeah.
0: but right?
1: Mm-hmm.
0: It's same music, it's same vibes, and just different artists carried it in a different way.
1: Mm-hmm.
0: Totally different. You know, one is, you know, her lovey spiritual feel, and the other shorty was taking it to the gutter, but it was
1: yeah.
0: right. But it was yeah. all moving, and it's yeah. But exactly, like, but those mm. are those exchanges. I can't tell you, like, a fundamental question that I ask people when I'm getting to know them: are you a Tupac or a Biggie person? Now that dates me, right?
3: That is so unfair.
1: Thank you. I like. Oh my God, I'm so glad you said something. Like, seriously,
3: that's a great question.
1: You cannot.
3: But, it's not fair.
1: But that's how people judge. You know what's messed
0: but
1: up? That's how people judge you.
0: You get to the point. The judgment in my brain that comes behind it, I will assign certain
1: yeah.
0: things to you depending on your answer.
1: Yes. Like, I feel
0: the same
1: like,
0: way I be feeling about signs. What's your I ask people their
1: oh
0: horoscope and I have assumptions that go with that. It the same thing as Tupac and Biggie. Where do you fall, brother? Yeah.
1: I'm gonna be completely honest with you. I love this is what I'm gonna tell you.
0: Don't cop out and say you like both. We all like both.
1: I'm about to get let me think
0: about
3: it.
0: Okay, okay.
3: Yeah.
0: Look, I'll own it, throw it out, jump yeah. on it. Okay, go ahead.
1: No, now I'm gonna tell you this is how it is. Now I feel like Tupac, he was more like, you know, he was an activist. He was like, I love the message that he sent and like what he was trying to do. But I'm not gonna lie, I like Biggie as far as his style and his flow and how he came at things. Like when you hear him, to me, he's telling a story fast but and swift, but at the same time, you can visualize it.
0: Yeah.
1: Now, Tupac, yes, he did the same thing, but, like, I remember Shock G even said this, like, his voice is something like Martin Luther King, like, when the way he sang it was like he was preaching. And so, but I dealt, like, you know, I grew up with, like, you know, my pops, he was in the streets, you know, so I think that's why I can relate to that more, you know.
0: Okay.
1: Because, like, with Biggie, you know, it was a lot more...

0: Vern.
1: You know, like the vibe and the energy and, you know, rocking with it. And, you know, it felt like Biggie to me was rapping off of instinct.
0: Okay.
1: That's how I feel.
0: And
1: Tupac is like, you know, some lyricists.
0: I have an opinion over here that I'm going to share, but I want to check in. I just want to check in.
1: I'm just saying, don't get mad at me. I'm just telling you.
0: Never would I.
1: But that's why I like, that's why I say I love Biggie's music, because to me, his rap sounds more off an instinct than, like, you know, poetry. Like, written poetry, you know. And it's a difference. Like, to me, I can see it.
0: As my body language is slowly turning. You see my knees are turned away.
1: But like, Tupac is the same person. You see him in his interviews, man. You see him.
0: But like, go ahead.
1: But I'm still gonna stick to Biggie.
0: I'm asking the same question. Okay, you can have Biggie, and I ain't even mad at you.
1: Okay, here she comes. Look,
0: Vern, what about you? Who are you picking out of the two?
2: Now I'm gonna have to go with Tupac on that one.
0: Okay. Now wait, I will give you a pause.
2: And
0: you
2: say everything that he say. If you've been around a long time, you know that everything that Tupac say is all about life, his life,
1: yes,
2: what he's been through. From the streets to everything, to his mama, everything is all true. Mm-hmm. So his stuff is really real. Like, there is no false in what Tupac is saying. So I'm going to have to go with Tupac on that one.
0: All right, okay.
2: I love Biggie to death as well, but Tupac is the one when you're talking about real talk about life.
0: And you
2: and what he's been through, and what his people around him been through, what he been through with his mama, his love for her. Mm-hmm. Like, everything that he say is real. And I know that you young, so some of the stuff that you know, I'm not trying to sit down. He is a grown man. But what I'm saying is, from where we come from, we know Tupac is the real. And Biggie is too, but Tupac is speaking real life when he's speaking.
3: Yeah, I couldn't have said it better. I mean, yeah, I'm going to go Tupac. I mean, you got to love Biggie, right?
0: Yes.
3: And everything he did and how impactful he was. And he was, in his own right, he made a huge impact on the East Coast.
0: Yeah.
3: But I have to go Tupac. And I was born in Oakland.
0: Okay. Yeah.
3: And my family, San Diego, Southeast. And I saw a lot of that impact, too, and how it came over for me and how I tried to become a man, too.
0: Okay.
3: It's because of Tupac.
0: Man.
3: You know,
0: We needed the burr behind that.
3: He honestly was tied in, you know, and he was in the movement. He was born into the movement.
0: Yes.
1: Yeah.
3: And with the Black Panthers and all that, you know. So,
0: all right. Jackie?
4: I'm about to go with Tupac, too. I mean, hands down.
1: I'm still sticking to my guns. I ain't changing my vibe.
0: And we appreciate and love that in you. You would have been like, all right, Tupac, we all got
1: everything y'all say is nothing but facts.
4: Yeah.
1: Well, I'm just telling y'all my point of view.
0: But I also wonder, because I will say that what the four of us have in common is a generational, right? And so I view Biggie as influential to the game, right? When they came out, there was a change in fashion that followed. Mm-hmm. There was a change, right? But the stories he told were amusing to me.
1: Yes, they were.
0: So you're not, when you said you could visualize, you're absolutely right. There's not a Biggie song that doesn't have a mental picture. Like, I didn't even need his video. His video really
3: great
0: wasn't telling the story of the song. The video was their opportunity to show us how much Versace they was rocking, right?
1: Exactly.
0: So I would never take that away, but it's the intention and the deepness.
1: Yep.
0: Like, there was never a time that there's not a song, a Biggie song, that is aligned with me sitting in a car working out any angst, right? I've got a couple fun songs like that. Biggie and Bone.
1: Biggie.
0: That's one of my life songs.
1: Of course.
0: But it's literally for the musical value.
1: Oh my God,
0: Exactly. So we won't take anything from him as a storyteller, and I just feel like, you know, also, if you ask me the first Pac song, I could tell you where I was in the circumstances to which I discovered it, right? Soldier Story.
3: Wow.
0: Yeah. Right.
1: And it was
0: deep content. It wasn't so much that it was an amusing story, because if you all are familiar with Soldier Story, that's nowhere near an amusing story, right? That's generational harm, trauma. That's real stuff in that song. But I could tell you what gas station I was parked in front of and who I was with when I discovered that song.
1: See. And you get to,
0: I
1: you
0: couldn't do, tell you nothing about where I was with Biggie other than in general what I was doing throughout the season.
1: See,
0: right? There was lots of like.
1: See, but I'm gonna tell you too. I think that question is so unfair
3: because it's not
1: even that. Because I'm gonna tell you right now, me personally, like Biggie and Tupac, yes, they was big in the 90s, but man, I'm gonna tell you right now, in the 90s, I don't care what nobody say, Cross Colors and like like Def Comedy Jam, my mom and dad, okay, they was going out and stuff, man. That's what we was doing. We was sneaking on Taste Pub, watching the same stuff they was doing. And that right there, the culture right there, like Brownstone, like SWV, all those those real like feel good songs, right, and Silk is a meeting in my bedroom. Them okay, songs did something to me, okay, you know? As a kid, you can tell my mama right now, Brandy, she can tell you, my mama, I'd be singing that song like I was in love.
0: Look, you got the knees back. Yeah, I'll forgive him that he's a Biggie fan.
1: Yes.
0: No, no.
1: Okay. Yeah, but like that's.
0: But do you see how that question really lets you know? Like, it's the craziest simple, but not simple question, but it really will put you, it gives you a foundation for people.
1: Yeah.
0: And then you see, we are all like, I think maybe it's just generational. We're a little older than you. Right, yep. But it is. You get at a certain, depending on what, how old you were and how much access you had in the 90s, is going to be your answer to that. And I had a whole, I had business, brother, in the 90s. I had business, business.
4: What is it about?
0: Yeah, let's switch. Wait, let's do this. Are you ready with a little bit of music? Let's play. So I asked this young man to send in a sample of some, put together a little mix for us. And this is, it's broke into sections, right?
1: Okay.
0: So we're going to listen to one of the first sections of it and just see where we get, and then we'll come back.
1: I didn't want to be explicit, so I gave y'all some.
0: Okay, you know, I'm going to ask you, set it up for us.
1: You'll see, this is part of my character and like what I come from. This is the ground of what, this mixing is what the, is the ground of what I came up. Yeah.
4: This is your song.
0: Thank y'all for tuning in. 89.9 FM, WORT, the Tuesday, 8 o'clock buzz, which is really, y'all know better, the Tuesday Two Turn Crew.
1: Yes.
0: We got y'all energy up this morning. Let's go.

0: And we're back. All right, we had just a little taste, a little sample. Okay. And the conversation back here, Jackie was like, okay, you play this type of music. Jackie had to check back in.
1: That's a whole vibe.
2: Yeah. Okay. Thank you. I appreciate you.
3: Might be on to something, boy.
0: And y'all know where y'all at, right? 89.9, we doing it. Y'all don't forget, who is this? Oh, it's Big T of the Plug, because why? I introduce you to the people that y'all need to know. I love it. I love when my network expands and I can share it with y'all. And I'm not going to take a second to not say where you found out about it at, okay?
2: Exactly.
0: All right. So we're going to switch gears a little bit because you brought some folks with you. And I love when people share space like that.
2: Yeah.
0: So introduce who you brought with one more time for the people. Okay. And then we're going to dive in and learn a little bit more about you.
2: I don't want to leave her. We got to bring, I know
0: you're
2: going to
0: get on
2: the
0: mic. Get
2: yourself on it right now. Yeah, say something.
0: We
2: have Cassie right here.
0: Hey,
2: Brand
0: Cassie.
2: Moss. She is doing amazing. She is everywhere, y'all. Like with the videos and the photography. She is a beast, and I don't know what it is, but she believed in my little skinny ass. I don't know why, but I really appreciate this woman. She has a heart of gold, and she has a talent and an eye that I have never seen out of most, you know, photographers and videographers. So, y'all give it up for Cassie
0: and
2: her business. It's the Hoss Brand.
4: Hey,
2: she got multiple business. Hey. Tell them about yourself.
4: My name is Cassie, and I own the Brand House and Lash Vila Studio here in Madison. Yes, and I connect with a lot of people here in Madison, just helping Madison stand out online. So if anybody needs help, hit me up, the Brand House 608 on Instagram.
0: Wait, but it's not spelled like regular house, so they won't find you if they
4: look. It's the Brand and then House, HAUS 608.
0: There we go. She was just quietly here taking pictures.
2: She's so chill, y'all. Right? She's so quiet. Like, she's such a beautiful person. Yeah. Yes. And my boy David here. Me and David have worked for years. David. This guy right here, like he said, like, you know, when he was doing these events, he would throw me bread for, like, bringing people. And we would have the craziest and the best nights. But this man, his visuals, he's not going to speak up on himself, but I'm a pop.
0: All right. Give him the proper intro.
2: People are trying to get him to come back. There's so many people. They want him to come back to the industry because all his events, they were jumping. There was no fights. It was good. And we worked with the right energy, and we just never had that. And it was always off of positive energy and vibe. And so I want to bring him. I called him because I respect this man. And he's going to be low-key about that, but he just got his master's in robotics. So,
0: Congratulations.
2: I'm going to let him go ahead and speak a little bit.
3: Who are you?
2: Go ahead, David.
5: David Coleman.
2: Yes.
5: Okay. Formerly known as DC.
2: Yes.
3: Okay.
5: I've been on the show at the Saturday. They did a hip-hop show here back in the... I don't know if that's still going on, but...
0: There's a version of it.
5: Are
0: you talking about back when we used to do call-ins and all that? We need to bring that back, but no, there's a version of it. Boss Lady does something. Rebecca does something. Yep.
5: I think I've met her too.
3: So what you got going on?
1: So you know a little bit of history there.
0: Okay. Yeah, for sure.
5: Oh yeah, I was in it for a minute. I was around for a long time. I got an audio engineering degree. I was 20. Yeah. And then before graduating, I started up a company with a guy named Nye Bass. So that's Nye, and I'm DC, DCNY Pro.
0: Gotcha.
5: So we were pretty heavy in the scene. I mean, we got lucky, and we made a lot of good choices. It was a combination, but I did the block party. I was the only sponsor of the Mifflin Street block party prior to 1994, so 2009, 10, and 11.
0: So when y'all think about back when it was cracking.
2: See, exactly. Yeah. Yes.
5: When it was really
0: it was
5: going.
0: DC.
5: Yeah,
0: it was yes. DC. I'm going with DC. Yes. I'm sorry if you want to be proud of David.
1: That was you, okay.
0: Okay.
5: Yeah, yeah. We had sages, a beer garden.
0: Yeah.
5: You know, we changed the city ordinance to let students drink on the street, which was actually a mistake. We can get into that another day.
0: hindsight, but you know.
5: But it was great, man, and that propelled me into running the largest club in town. I was 22 years old.
3: Really?
5: Mm-hmm.
3: You run a club now?
5: No, I'm not doing it now. I haven't been in it for about 10
2: years.
5: They
2: trying to get them to come back. They tried to.
5: Yeah, I did a lot of different stuff. More recently, I got a physics bachelor's, and then I got the master's in mechanical engineering with the focus on robotics.
3: Okay.
5: And I just got in a new master's, electrical computer engineering.
3: Okay. Okay. Congratulations to you.
1: Congratulations.
2: Yeah. Absolutely. He's a smart brother.
0: So I want to go back and hear a little bit more about the things you've done in the local culture, because that ties into some questions I've got for Shameless. But then I want to hear, because now my curiosity's piqued, I want to hear what you're planning to do with this this new path in this education that you've just, right, all the certifications.
5: Yeah. The shows and events twisted and turns. I did a lot with Arthur Richardson as a youngster.
0: Okay.
5: I don't know if that's a name drop for folks. What he would have me come and teach. It all started with beats. So I was making beats.
2: Yeah.
5: That's when I went to engineering. So I'm actually more of a guy on the music tip.
2: We just based
5: but
2: music
5: I happen to
2: a
5: have a solid
2: ago.
5: Business
2: love music,
5: acumen,
2: yeah.
5: And I decided to let that go where it was going to. But I was working with, I learned making beats from Payne and Memory, DJ Payne, and, you know.
2: Yep.
5: So his best friend was dating my sister.
0: Okay.
5: So that's the way back. That's the real roots.
0: Way back. All
5: beat
0: right.
5: Battles.
0: Shout out DJ Payne.
5: Yep,
0: okay.
5: Yep.
1: Yes, sir.
5: Then from there, I ran into it a lot of stuff, but it was a lot of sharks around here too.
0: Yeah.
5: So I learned a real hard knock stuff. You know, you had to be on your cues and show up the right way. And I had some guys that really taught me that were running Fritas. So back in the day, you know, these old guys, old brothers were doing security. And I came in, now all of a sudden I'm their boss, and they were putting me on how to really do it the right way. So that's, I learned a lot over there.
2: See, he knew wouldn't be a student, though. See how he said, like, even though he was their boss,
5: right.
2: He said, but he learned, he listened to them.
5: Pants,
2: exactly.
5: You know, right. Coming to the club, because it didn't matter to me.
0: Right.
5: I'd have my way, and I'd show up how I want. They'd say, man, put a suit on.
0: Yeah.
2: Yep.
5: So I'd start wearing suits.
0: Yeah.
2: Mm-hmm.
0: All right, well, you know, now my brain has gone to how we should pull some of that knowledge up out of you and do a workshop, because we've got a lot of promoters and organizers and folks out here, and people feel like the nightlife, in my opinion, people right now feel like the nightlife is stutter stopping, like we're trying to be on the verge of something and we just can't all the way get there. And we've seen this summer a lot more opportunities, a lot more variety and consistency in events and opportunities.
5: It has been.
0: Yep. Mm-hmm. But to hear from somebody who can remember, like, so I was right before the going out age during some of this stuff. And so my older brother got to benefit from Stone Hearth and different things downtown that people now don't even know were a thing. But, you know, when I was coming up here, I couldn't wait to get involved in the nightlife because we had one.
2: Yeah.
0: And then by the time I was able to be part of it, I was like, what happened to it? I got to go out
5: there
0: of town.
5: That was the beginning
0: right? I was
5: of
0: like,
5: the
0: it,
5: end.
0: It can't be that Wally Gators was the height of my socializing.
5: I can speak a little
0: but
5: on
0: it was,
5: that, too.
0: But yeah,
5: I mean, I saw when Majestic went down, right?
2: Yeah. Oh, yeah, that was
5: why
2: crazy.
5: Was that?
2: It was every
5: African
2: Friday,
5: American
2: right?
5: community was showing up to that.
2: That was now, every Friday, right?
5: Yeah.
2: Yeah.
5: Yeah
2: that
5: was
2: big.
5: Before the new ownership, and I don't want to get political on that stuff, and I've had a relationship with those guys, you know, through the years, and it's been whatever. I won't comment on that, but I mean, why did it go down, right? And I think that's a commentary for me and my experience in the space and in this domain for a handful of years. With the challenges for African-American folks doing it. And I had a lot of success doing it, probably because I'm, you know, to start, I'm racially ambiguous, right? I'm privileged
0: I say that all
5: in
0: the
5: that
0: time about
5: regard,
0: me too.
5: You know?
2: He's the only person I've ever heard say that, yes.
5: Yep. Yeah, and it is a privilege,
0: it
5: you
0: is,
5: know?
0: It is, it's real.
5: If
0: people are guessing, they don't know what box
2: exactly.
0: to put you in, and you sometimes can slide into all kinds of...
5: Yeah.
0: I mean, sometimes, often, I slide into all kinds of places where they're just not sure if I don't belong or not, so they let me be.
5: Right.
2: Yeah.
0: And I soak up the game in
5: a
0: conversation.
5: All of a sudden, they're like, man, we got a brother running our club. What the
0: what? Yeah.
5: How did that happen?
0: Shout out to the ambiguously face.
2: Yes,
0: like,
2: exactly.
0: Especially when we have a clear picture. It's not never that we don't know where we fall. It's that people
5: exactly
0: don't know where to place
5: am,
0: us, brother.
5: But,
0: right.
5: Mm-hmm.
0: But we have a little privilege we sling. Yeah.
2: I like to interrupt that and say he's taught me a lot about that, too.
0: Yeah.
2: Like, you know, how to move and, like, what to pay attention to.
0: Because,
2: I do this for the love, and it's hard not to care. It's, you know, I care. But, and so... You have to separate your feelings from what people say and what people try to do. Like he said, it's sharks out here. It's, and then when you start getting some traction, people feel intimidated or angry. It does. And just always stick to your guns and, you know, the foundation. That's how I see it.
0: It's a harder trick than some people would realize.
2: Yes.
0: To separate business and personal sounds so black and white, so easy, but not when you're working from your heart. the work I also do came from my personal experiences, passions, and what I really care about. Mm-hmm. And then now you're asking me to look at it from a business space, right? And but I knew that there's programs that I created out of necessity of what my own family went through that I knew I could never be the on the grounds program person for because of that connection that I right. knew I had to immediately train somebody else to go out and do. The program that resolves around music that we've gone into the jails and different places, that's never been me as the primary facilitator. I've had to show up in that space because of, you know, staffing and whatever, but I've always, because my heart is too deep in it, right?
2: Yeah.
0: The story behind how that program started would make some strong folks cry, right? And so I just knew. And so it's the same thing. But then how do you weave that? How do I stay in a business lane when I'm dealing with so much that comes from my heart and for you, your talent?
2: Yes.
0: And so also, like, people, I don't think people understand that that's a constant negotiation.
2: All day, every day. It's something right? every day or it's something
0: But those
2: every
0: are
2: weekend.
0: The people I like to work with because, you know, when you say skin in the game, nobody can understand what that really means until you're somebody that brings, like, that's bringing that real care and understanding. Right. Like, if you're not navigating your business to personal space, but you claim that you're working from the heart and passion, something's misplaced in that conversation, right? Like, you should all be able to relate to that, that what we're talking about, if that's authentically the work you do. Now, if you done got out here and you decided there's a cause you're interested in because somebody told you there's grant money, you don't know what I'm talking about.
2: Exactly.
0: Let me get off my
2: footwork.
0: Soapbox.
2: You know, all the footwork.
0: Where that damn
2: horn
0: there.
2: At? Where that horn at?
1: Girl.
0: He said,
5: bah, bah, bah. That's funny.
2: For real, yes.
0: Okay.
2: That footwork,
0: see how fast this hour goes? Man, brother is right. You couldn't even believe it. So let's say... I have one more question for you. I have two, but this is the first one. So because we kind of went down this path, so you've been part of Madison's DJ and nightlife scene. From where you sit behind the booth, what do you think Madison does well musically? And what do you think the city still needs?
2: Man, that's a complicated question. Right
0: man,
2: there.
0: I know. And I gave you 2.2 seconds to answer.
2: Yeah, I mean, I would say it needs more, authentic, I would say. That's to me, if you ask me. And to me, it's a lot of people just out here. They just like, they can do it. I've learned a lot of things, what you do, especially, it's a lot about who you know.
0: For sure.
2: Not what you know, because there's some people I know who are, they get gigs out the butt and they don't have half the talent from what I've seen. And no disrespect, or half the talent that I have. Mm. Like, I'm like, you didn't, it shows like where you transition, the way you look at the crowd, the way you talk. But I also see a lot of talent actually being recognized. And I'm starting to see the city change as far as, I would say, like, it doesn't seem like it's not as much, I would say, like, you know, it's not in much in put in boxes anymore. Mm. Beforehand, like, you know, there was these group of people controlling everything.
0: Mm-hmm.
2: Like, that's how I saw it. And now I'm starting to see.
0: Yeah, we all break it free a little. Okay.
2: Yeah, I'm starting to see with these businesses now and these companies, they're like, I know we did it this way, but they bringing in the money and it's a good opportunity. We don't make half the money when you're around. Like, they're starting to see.
0: Mm-hmm.
2: That's what I recognize. Just not even people talking. I can just see, just paying attention, just watching and seeing how the club operates and who they bring in, how they bring them in.
0: Mm-hmm.
5: Okay.
2: So that's what the difference that I'm seeing.
0: I agree with you 100%, and I'm excited for it.
2: Me too.
0: Being somebody that's been in the background campaigning for it for a while.
2: Because it's been on the brink, right?
0: Yeah,
2: it's on the
0: like it's what still I said, we're like stutter stopping.
2: It's still on the brink,
0: but
2: right?
0: We're, but, yeah. We, but I agree that people are starting to recognize the business dynamics. And okay, so this is a funner question, and we're going to leave them with. All right, so you get the last song of the night. You've got one record to send everybody home feeling good. What is it?
5: You got the must I have nothing.
0: Look, here goes ding ding ding ding.
1: Quick.
2: I got a few. I ain't gonna lie. I have we a want few. One. You want one?
0: Just one.
5: Your time finna come up.
2: like you this to everybody, right?
0: Yeah.
5: Everybody.
2: I don't know what it is, but everybody can say what they want, but I'm gonna go with Mark Morrison, Return of the Mac.
0: All right. Yeah. Return of the Mac. You got me. You got me.
3: You got me too. You got me.
2: Right. It's a feel good song. It's like it's all the instruments and everything in that song. That's a gorgeous song. And it's a beautiful song.
0: I love that he
2: song.
0: Said gorgeous. We gotta have him come back.
6: Oh,
0: I
6: yeah.
0: love
6: wow.
0: him.
6: Yeah, come on back.
0: Okay, thank you so much for spending this time. So y'all know y'all was just listening to us on WORT 89.9 FM, the Tuesday 8 o'clock buzz, and that was DJ Shameless. Come check him out. He's going to be up on the Fusion stage at the Taste of Madison. That's the next big, big thing.
2: Yes.
0: Follow him on social media. And thank y'all so much for tuning in. It's been one. Yeah,
2: and,
0: go ahead.
2: And also on the 27th, check me out at the MoCA, Madison Museum of Contemporary Arts, 5 p.m. to 9:30.
0: You going to be up there on that rooftop?
2: Yes.
0: Like all right.
2: That big building.
0: If y'all don't
2: like,
0: know,
2: yes,
0: y'all
2: y'all know
0: right
2: that big glass building
0: downtown,
2: on State Street.
0: Let's
2: come
0: do
2: check
0: it.
2: Me out.
3: Shout out to Michael Johnson and his wife for anniversary today.
2: Oh, yes. Michael Johnson.
0: Thank you.
6: Shout out, Mike. We miss you.
2: Yeah, we love you, Mike.
0: Thank y'all for tuning in. It's been one. All right, Madtown.
3: Madtown. All right, Brian.

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1: This is Bird Note. I'm J. Drew Lanham, an ornithologist, naturalist, and writer. Names are important as they help us tell one thing from the next. My name is Drew. What's yours? Easy enough. Birds aren't so simple. Or rather, we've complicated things that could be simpler. Take my grandmother Mamatha's redbirds. They became northern cardinals and cardinalis cardinalis as I learned more about proper scientific nomenclature. But some days, even with lots of degrees attached to my name, they are redbirds again. And so on, with yellow-billed cuckoos back to rain crows calling out before a storm. Great horned owls back to cat owls because of those feather tufts that look like ears. And juncos that arrive in the fall back to snowbirds. In other words, my grandmother had her own ornithology, her own names for birds. I have mine. Each of us can build our own ornithology and our personal names for these creatures. Keep it simple. What stands out to you about these birds? Once you have a name that means something to you, you'll never forget it. For Bird Note, I'm J. Drew Lanham.
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Good Tuesday morning to y'all. This is the Green Morning Radio right here on WORT. My name is Brian Hirsch, and I'm glad to be with you, and I'm also glad to be back in the studio live. I appreciate y'all listening to my pre-recorded programs. I just couldn't find a sub and had some traveling to do. So, as I mentioned in my pre-recorded shows, since I've been in here to this studio last, I have flown to San Francisco and driven home, and I have gone to Door County for a week with my family. It's just been a really good time, but I still was happy to make radio for y'all. Just not the same as doing it live. So, I didn't have the same panache. And of course, you know, you miss all the fun and fantastic characters here at the studio. So that's just the way it goes. All right. Well, what is going on today's show? There's a lot. First of all, it's the dog days of summer. So it is time for that dog days of summer show. And in fact, our first piece was an instrumental. You might have noticed because there's no words. And it was by an artist named Claro, and off her album Sling that came out 5 years ago. And the song's called Joni, named after her dog. And her dog's on the cover of the album Sling. So that's kind of how it's working. Songs about dogs. And we're going to take a break from our songs about dogs because our buddy Logan Metz is back. He just keeps coming back here. It's so cool. I don't know what I've done. I'm very honored. And so Logan's going to be playing this weekend over at the Carp in Fort Atkinson, the Cafe Carp. And he's going to play a few songs and talk about it and stuff. And yeah, so kind of nice to have him back. He's just going to be a regular on the show. He's just going to be like an open invitation. Come on in and sing some songs and tell some Willie Nelson stories. I don't know if that's going to happen, but I know he's going to sing some songs. So, yeah, besides that, I should probably just start playing some songs about dogs. Some songs I've played before, some I haven't. Some I got suggestions from my daughter, who's in her early 20s, and had some darn good suggestions. And there you go. So as Clara. Clara was someone I hadn't heard of, and so my daughter was nice enough to point that out to me. But we're going to start off with some familiar artists like Judy Collins and Bob Dylan and Charlie Parr, who is playing on Friday at the Edgewater. And I'll mention that during the folk calendar, which is also going to happen still about halfway to three quarters through the second hour. And that's about it. You know, I was going to talk about the traffic on John Nolan, but I'm going to stay positive. I'm going to say it's really nice to see some actual progress on John Nolan Drive. It's a big street in our town, if you don't know, that's being reworked. That's a big access point to our city from the highway. And it's down to one lane in each direction because they're redoing the bridges and just redoing the whole road. It's a two-year project, and it's actually showing signs of progress. It's really nice. So, I mean, the traffic still stinks, but at least you can see progress, and that's a good thing. Anyways, I'm going to let Harmonious Whale finish off this intro because I love it. I hear it elsewhere and I'm like, oh hey, I love this song. So and I think they're playing this weekend too. I mentioned that on the folk calendar as well. But I'll let Harmonious Whale's theme finish, and then we're gonna head off with songs about dog. We're gonna start off with Curtis Saldago with a song that pretty much all dog owners feel. It's called I Want My Dog to Live Longer, The Greatest Wish. And I certainly feel that way about my little dog. She's just fantastic. Anyways, there you go. We're going to hear that. And then we're going to hear, again, some Judy Collins, some Bob Dylan, some Charlie Parr in this next set. And a couple others I'll tell you on the back end. Hope you enjoy it. And I'll stop talking. 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

All right. 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That was her first single. Came out in the mid-60s there, and it was a huge hit. And yeah, there we go. And before that, we heard other Dog songs. What did we hear? Let's see. Well, before that, Charlie Parr, who's playing this weekend over at the Edgewater. Yeah, Old Dog Blue from I Ain't Dead Yet. And then Kathleen Edwards was before that. Dogs and Alcohol from an EP of the same name. And then Bob Dylan, If Dogs Run Free, from New Morning back in the 70s. 1970 to be exact. And then

0: Judy Collins was before that with Little Brown Dog from Golden Apples of the Sun, 1961. All right, digging back here. And then what else? We had Curtis El Dago, blues singer, with Alan Hager. I Want My Dog to Live Longer, The Greatest Wish from Rough Cut. And was poking around on the inner tubes. I see that the Kathleen Edwards, who did one of those songs there. She did the Dogs and Alcohol song. She's going to be coming to the Stoughton Opera House on October 9th. Yeah, with Josh Ritter. I think Josh Ritter is the actual top name on the bill. But yeah, she and Josh are coming to the Stoughton Opera House. And I think she's doing her own show at the Evanston Folk Festival. Oh, she'll be at the Evanston Folk Festival. Oh, that just happened. We just missed that. I was out of town for that. That must have been a good show. No, actually, Evanston's, that's coming up, pardon me, September 13th, Evanston Folk Festival. I will not be in town for that, but that'll be a good show. I was looking at where Curtis El Dago is playing, but he's not coming anywhere near us anytime soon, so there's nothing to mention there. And of course, Norma is no longer with us, and I don't know if Judy's Collins is touring. I'll have to check. Anyways, the show is the Green Morning Radio. I believe I have some... I have a cart to play. I have a spot to play here, but I don't know if it's ready and queued up. So these things nowadays sometimes take a little pre-doing to get right. So let me see if I can find that. It's over here somewhere. I gotta see it on my notes here. Way over here. And so that's the joy of live radio. You get these moments where we're just kind of looking around for stuff, and we can do that. So that's the joy of WRT. All right. I'm gonna start this cart in about 10 seconds here. Just need to let it run here for a couple seconds longer. Thanks for your patience. It'll be worth it. It'll be worth it. Trust me. Here we go.
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0: Oh, that sounds fantastic. So, and Yidvishes is always a good act to see. So, all right, well, the show is the Green Morning Radio. My name's Brian, back in the studio after a couple weeks of doing pre-recorded radio. And good to be back. Thanks for having me. It's the show about dogs. It's our annual Dog Days of Summer show. So we're going to go back to dog songs. And then in the third hour, after the folk calendar, which happens late in the second hour, we're going to have Logan Metz come join us and talk about his show coming up this weekend at the Cafe Carp. And so we should move forward with more songs about dogs. Let's see. In this next set, we got artists like Peggy Seeger and Mary Chapin Carpenter and Boy Genius doing very heartfelt songs about dogs. But we're going to start with one that's not so heartfelt. It's just flat out silly. The Austin Lounge Lizards with The Dogs, They Really Miss You. As soon as it plays. Oh, it's supposed to, there it goes.

Yeah, that was Boy Genius. Yep, that is super group Boy Genius right there. Have you heard of Boy Genius? It's a super group. It's got Lucy Dacus and Julian Baker and Phoebe Bridgers all getting together for music. And yeah, got them on SNL. Not that song. That's from their first EP way back when in 2018, before the pandemic. Called Me and My Dog. Hey, before I go any farther, I should just remind you here, let me put on my radio voice. You're listening to WORT 89.9 FM in Madison, Wisconsin, WORTFM.org. Ugh. It's like I put on a character when I start talking like that. Anyways, the show is the Green Morning Radio. My name is Brian Back, live in the studio. It is the dog days of summer, so we're playing songs about dogs. And some I've played before, some I haven't. And what did we hear in that last set? Let's start at the beginning. We heard the Austin Lounge Lizards with The Dogs. They Really Miss You from Employee of the Month. That album's got some great songs on it. One that we found very comforting during our child-rearing years was the Hey Little Minivan song, which is essentially a Beach Boys ode to a Beach Boys car song. But it's an ode to the efficiency of getting the kids around on a minivan. It's extremely funny. Anyway, these Austin Lounge Lizards with The Dogs, They Really Miss You. Peggy Seeger with Little Brown Dog from Animal Folk Songs for Children back in 1957 is when that came out. Wow. And Bob Brosman was after that, the late great blues slide guitar player with the Old Dog Blues from his Rounder Records release back in 92, a truckload of blues. And if you ever see the album cover, first of all, I love the album cover for the sort of the layout and the design. I don't know if Crumb I helped out or not, but in the back of the truck, he's just got his collection of resonator guitars, and they're just an incredible collection. He had a masterful collection of resonator guitars and could play them like none other. Bob Brosman, Old Dog Blues. And after that, we heard Mary Chapin Carpenter, Girl and Her Dog from last year's Personal History. And then Rolly Brown with Two Old Dogs from No Need for Words. And then again, Boy Genius, Me and My Dog from the Boy Genius EP. And that takes us up to the beginning of the second hour. Again, little heads up, we got Logan Metz coming in the third hour to talk about his show coming up at the Cafe Carp in about 35, 40 minutes. We're going to do a folk calendar. And until then, it's just songs about dogs. And what do I got next? Let's see. I think I got a song about a dog. And in this next set, we're gonna hear stuff by Norman and Nancy Blake and Mitski. And we're gonna start off with one by a name you've probably heard of, because he was real talented and real famous and real well known, and his name was Doc Watson. And let's see if I can get one of his songs to play any second now.

0: Yeah. You know, I bet a lot of you probably hadn't heard that before. That was an artist named Mitski. I bet on losing dogs. And I didn't know too much about Mitski. My daughter's getting me hip on all these younger artists. She's 35. She actually was born in Japan to a Japanese mother and American father who worked for the State Department. Traveled around a lot when she was growing up. And the one thing she did have the whole time while growing up and moving around was her father's extensive Smithsonian Folkways collection of music and her mother's Japanese pop albums. And I think that's pretty interesting how those two can create a musician as intriguing as her. I think it's pretty cool. Before Mitski, we heard the Taxpayers. Again, probably a band probably you haven't heard of. They're kind of known as a folk punk band. You know, they do sometimes actual electric punk, but then they'll do these kind of folk punk things. So that's one of their folk punk sides of them, the Taxpayers. Hungry Dog in the Street. And that's, it's got a huge album title. And came out in 2012. Before that, Norman Blake and Nancy Blake. Blind Dog from an album of the same name that came out on Rounder back in the late 80s. And Lordy, before that, Lord with Big Star from Solar Power came out in 2021. And that song is actually about her dog. So it's about the loss of her dog. It's, if you listen to the words, it's pretty sad because we all love our dogs so much. The thought of losing them, but just, ooh. It's you know, it's part of the game, but of dog ownership, but it's the worst part. But we all know that getting in. And then Doc Watson with a song that not exactly about a dog, but using dog in the title and as a reference, Bird Dog, an older song, of course. That's from his Dockabilly release that came out on Sugar Hill back in 1995. The show is The Green Morning Radio. My name's Brian. Glad to be with you. And I got a couple more sets here before the folk calendar of dog songs. It is the dog days of summer, so we are doing songs about dogs. And let's see, this next set does take us up to the folk calendar. So what's coming up in this next set? There's a couple of suggestions from my daughter, Katie Gavin, and actually my daughter's girlfriend had a one from The Head and the Heart. So we're going to hear a couple tunes like that. And one from Amy Ray, half of the Indigo Girls, and all songs about dogs. There's even one from Taylor in there. That's right. Yeah, that Taylor. It's a good song. She's a good songwriter. Stop it. Anyway, sorry. I'm a little Taylor Swift offensive. She is a great songwriter. That's why she... Anyways, let's start off with another songwriter that's quite well known, but not for this song. From his 2023 album, Equal Strain on All Parts, here's a song called Like My Dog by the late Jimmy Buffett. And if it plays, that'll be good.
1: Hi, this is Jim and Jim's Dogs.
0: Oh, that's right.
1: We're back.
0: He's
1: in
0: got
1: business
0: a little opening here.
1: When you got dogs out there, I'm your guy. Just remember, we don't do cats. We don't do frogs. Here at Jim's, we just do dogs. Jim's Dogs.

All right, that was Maggie Rogers, the song called Dog Years. I'm not too familiar with her. She was one of the suggestions my daughter came up with, a very good one in my opinion, and wasn't familiar. Turns out she's from the East Coast, mid-30s, singer-songwriter, producer. And there you go, Maggie Rogers, Dog Years. Before that, Katie Gavin, another one introduced to me by my daughter. She's in a band called Muna, but this is from her solo record. Sweet Abbey Girl was the song. The album's called What a Relief. And she's not touring, but Muna's coming to town. In fact, they're going to be playing October 10th at the Sylvie. So, yeah, that's kind of cool. And working backwards, Amy Ray with Muscadine. It's a single she put out when she's not touring with the Indigo Girls, but she is touring with the Indigo Girls. So there's no Amy Ray concerts coming up, but the Indigo Girls are coming also in October. Kind of funny. Muna will be here October 10th. And here at Overture Hall on October 20th is going to be the Indigo Girls with special guest Linda Perry, from formerly of Four Non Blondes. So, yeah, so that'll be a cool doubleheader there. They're playing the Pabst Theater the night before, and then they're heading off to Minneapolis the next night. So two shows in Minneapolis right after that. Well, so, yeah. Yeah, so the Indigo Girls, not Amy Ray. But we heard an Amy Ray song called Muscadine. Before that, Taylor Swift with The Black Dog, which is actually a song about a place called The Black Dog. It's not about a black dog in particular, but it's a good song. It's from the Tortured Poets Department, the anthology. And before that, The Head and the Heart, Cats and Dogs, from their very first album that came out in 2011. And I guess they did a 15th anniversary tour of that album, and they stopped in Milwaukee back in May, so they're not coming back here anytime soon. And then we started off with Jimmy Buffett, Like My Dog, from Equal Strain on All Parts. And one, a later album by him, obviously, came out in 2023. And yeah, I will admit, there is some open misogyny in that tune, but it's peppered with such humor and sort of wry sarcasm that I thought it worked really well. In fact, I thought it was funny, and I certainly hope no one was offended by the sort of subtlety, or not subtle, the unsubtle misogyny that he was putting in there. But it was all done in jest. I think you could tell because it was so over the top. But, you know, I want to be in front of that. I wanted to say it first before anyone else did. Speaking of being first, let's be first to find out what's going on in our hometown with the folk calendar. Let's see if I can get that folk calendar music to start any second now. There it is. All right, well, starting today, Tuesday, out in Folklore Village, there's a show for the older crowd at 1:30. Don Greenwood's going to be playing out there. And up in Baraboo at Devil's Lake State Park, you need a park pass to go, but it's a free show, so however that works out. Gin, Chocolate, and Bottle Rockets are going to be playing out there. That's right, at Devil's Lake. And at the Harmony tonight, it's the Madison Bluegrass Roundabout with Soggy Prairie. This month, Georgia Ray is the other artist that's starting at 6:30 with a set by Soggy Prairie, and then the guest band goes on afterwards. Again, this week, Georgia Ray. There's an open mic at the Locker Room Sports Bar that happens every Tuesday at 6:30. There's a Django Jazz Jam that happens at Leopold's Books Bar and Cafe every Tuesday at 7 o'clock. There's also the Beginner Bluegrass Jam at the Goodman Community Center Brassworks Building, put on by the Southern Wisconsin Bluegrass Music Association. A good chance to figure out how jamming works. If you're new to bluegrass, check it out. What else is going on tonight? At the Malt House, Onadair is playing at 7. And at Muzo, just down the block, is a Sea Shanty Sing with Andreas Trenso. That's a 7 o'clock event as well. And although it's not folk, I think it's honorable mention there, at 7:30 tonight at the High Noon, Rain Stern is going to be playing. She is a guitar player that is based out of Madison that showed up on one of these, you know, America's Got Talent type shows and just really knocked it out of the park and really impressed people with her her guitar playing and her stage presence and stuff. So she's coming back to Madison. Hometown gig for Rain Stern. Welcome back. That's tonight at the High Noon. What else is coming up? Well, how about Wednesday? Let's look ahead towards Wednesday. We got the Bluegrass Jam at the Harmony Bar from 1 o'clock till 3. And over at the Lake Vista Cafe at 4:30, Beth Killey is going to be killing it. And Common Chord is playing at Cross Plains tomorrow at the Creekside Scoop from 5 to 7. Have a little acoustic music with your ice cream. That sounds great.
The Madison Song Circle continues at the Muso. It's happening most Wednesdays, from what I can tell, at 5 o'clock. Also at 5 o'clock tomorrow in Belleville at the Hop Garden is Richardson Acoustic. And at the Hop Garden in Evansville is Rosemary Lowe. Those are both 5 o'clock shows. Up in Wanakee at the Octopi Brewing Company, it is Sunshine Day Drink at 5:30. And at the Cafe Carp at 6:30 tomorrow is out in Fort Atkinson is a Song Circle with Trisha Alexander. Jackie Marie, she's going to be at the VFW on Cottage Grove Road at 7 tomorrow. And there's an open mic at the North Street Cabaret at 7 o'clock as well. There's also an open mic every Wednesday at the UW Memorial Union Ratskeller. And that's what I have for Wednesday. Looking ahead towards Thursday, Jackie Marie out playing again. She's down at the Mill in Paoli at 5 o'clock. At Quivy's Grove on Thursday, you got Just Merle and a Girl starting at 5 o'clock as well. Boo Malarkey is going to be at Mickey's Tavern at 5:30 that day. Gin Chocolates and Bottle Rockets playing at the High Noon Saloon. I believe that's a 5:30. That's an outdoor show. That's going to be the patio of the High Noon Saloon, so that's a free show. Andy Crooks is going to be at Muso at 6 p.m. on Thursday. The Rusty Hearts are going to be in Stoughton at the Rotary Park at 6. And Richard Weigel is returning to his regular spot at the Lakeside Street Coffee House. That's a 6:30 thing as well. Gin Mill Hollow is going to be at the UW Memorial Union Terrace on Thursday. Let's see, that's a 7 o'clock event. And down at Main Street Music in Brooklyn, they got the open jam starting at 7. They do that most Thursdays. At the Minocqua Brewing Company on Thursday, Minocqua Brewing Company Tap Room, at 7 o'clock is the Quebecois Jam. Yeah. And out in Fort Atkinson on Thursday at the Cafe Carp, we got Benjamin Whitcomb and David Kaplan. That's a 7:30 thing. Looking ahead towards Friday, the Mill in Paoli has got the Radiant Being starting at 5 p.m. Also at 5 in Middleton at Ruth Chris Steakhouse. Robert J. seems to be playing there most Fridays. Troy Shakes is going to be at the Hop Garden in Evansville at 5 o'clock on Friday. And Annie and the Okies are going to be at Lake Mills at the Tyrannina Brewing Company. Also a 6 o'clock show. I played him earlier in the show and I mentioned it. I'll say it again. Charlie Parr is the Friday night at the Edgewater event. It's a free show. A lovely place to see a show, actually. I know that I know some people went last week for the Bluegrass Band. Why am I blanking on the Chicago Band? Oh, God. Okay. Anyway, think about this week. Charlie Parr's coming. It's a lovely place to see a show at the Edgewater. If you've not been to one of their free shows in the summer, it's a nice place. And Charlie's just fantastic. Every Friday, there's a jam up at an open jam at the Imaginary Tea up in Wanakee, right off the train tracks there. At the Shoddy Barn in Spring Green, it's Rucksack Revolution. Who's that? Oh, that's Adam from Horseshoes and Hand Grenades. Adam Gruhl. I need to say anything more. And from Dead Horses. Yeah, her, whose name is totally failing me because I'm looking at other names on the list here of people I should be. Anyways, Rucksack Revolution playing Thursday at the. Yeah, playing Friday, excuse me, at the barn out in Spring Green. What else is going on Friday? There's a lot going on Friday. A lot of good stuff. Mission is playing their Grateful Dead. I think Mission is more of a Jerry Garcia Band tribute at the Burr Oak on Friday at 8 o'clock. The new Duncan Imperials are going to be playing at Kiki's House of Righteous Music at 8 o'clock on Friday. And the reason he's coming in here, probably driving right now and hopefully listening to the show, Logan Metz. He's going to be playing Friday at the Cafe Carp out in Fort Atkinson. That is an 8:30 show. We'll talk about more about that. Thank you. Thank you, friends who listen and send me stuff. Sarah Voss from Dead Horses. So that means my friends are listening. Thanks, Kat. Oh, man. All right. If I'm thanking people, happy birthday, Amy. All right. Looking ahead towards Saturday. We got John Kossel is going to be at the Hop Garden in Evansville, 1 o'clock. And the Hop Garden in Belleville has got Swanky Modes at 1 o'clock. The Bluegrass Jam at Muso is going to happen on Saturday at 2 o'clock. That's with Davey Harrison. And there's another Bluegrass Jam at the exact same time, 2 to 4,
out in Mount Hora, but Brick Cider with Down from the Hills. So you have competing bluegrass jams. I see we turn them into softball teams and play a couple games. What else is going on? You know, the Paoli has really grown leaps and bounds. And obviously we got the Hop Garden down there, or the mill. But now, across the water from the mill is the Gathering Place in Paoli, and they're really putting on some amazing shows. The Cactus Blossoms. I think the last time they came to town, they played the Stoughton Opera House. They're going to be playing on Friday at 5 o'clock. And again, the Gathering Place in Paoli. And right across the water there, the Gene Pool are going to be playing for free at the mill in Paoli. At Buck and Honey's in Monona on Friday, Dan Plourd. Plourd, P-L-O-U-R-D-E. Is it Plourd or Plourd-E? I don't know. Anyways, looking ahead towards other stuff going on, Sed is going to be playing on Saturday. Where is Sed going to be? He's going to be at Friends Applaud at 6 o'clock. And at the Atwood Music Hall, it's going to be what looks like a Michelle Dammit's Celebration of Life concert. Obviously, we lost a musician with Michelle. I was not personally familiar with who she is, but I will let you know that her Celebration of Life is happening for free, starting at 6 o'clock on Saturday at the Atwood Music Hall, featuring music by the Lozars and John Langford and Kelly Hogan and a bunch of others. And so that should be quite an emotional evening. Out at Lake Mills at the Tyranita Brewing Company, we got the Sweet Sheiks are going to be playing at 6 o'clock. At the Cargo Coffee in East Washington on Saturday, Raquel Allerman and Candace Griffin are going to be playing. And what else is going on? Oh, yeah, this is interesting. At the UW Memorial Union Terrace on Saturday at 7 o'clock is a group that calls themselves Afro Dead. And they are trying to do Grateful Dead songs with an Afro beat, or some sort of mashup of Afro American music or African music and beats with the Grateful Dead's music. So I have not heard it. Don't know what it sounds like, but it sounds like a good mashup to two good types of music that probably blend well. Let's see. For the jam band out there, we got Umphrey's McGee. Yeah, they're playing on Saturday way out at Yuba at the Driftless Music Gardens. Probably a bunch of other bands playing with Umphrey's as well. Harmonious Whale, I mentioned they're going to be playing this weekend. They're playing Saturday at the Cafe Carp out in Fort Atkinson at 8:15. Tom Castle's doing an online midnight cocktail concert. It's actually at 9:45, but it's midnight online. If you want to know more about that, go contact Tom through his website and get in on the Zoom concert. Looking ahead towards Sunday, the Dry River Goats are going to be at the Mill in Paoli at 10 a.m., and the Grazers, hey, that's my band. The Grazers are playing at Octopi on Sunday, 1 o'clock. That's up in Wanakee. Which Wanakee? The only Wanakee. There's other stuff going on Sunday, though, like the Southern Wisconsin Old Time Beginners Jam at Muzo starting at 1 o'clock. And the Mill in Paoli's got the folk music of Tapestry starting at 2. At the Hop Garden in Belleville, it's three-story train starting at 2 as well. Shelley Faith is going to be singing her songs at the Seminary Springs Tavern starting at 2:30. Emerald Grove will be at the Harmony at 4 o'clock on Sunday. And at Muso, you got Sims Delaney Potthoff from Harmonious Whale and Chris Wagner from Gaines and Wagner and all the stuff he does. They're doing a thing together at 4 o'clock on Sunday at Muso. They don't often collaborate, so this should be very interesting. They're both versed in folk and jazz, so gosh knows, that could be really interesting. If I'm done with my show at the Octopi, I should jam on down there. So many shows, so little time. Sed is going to be at the Ohio on Sunday at 5:30, and I'm told there's an open mic at Mickey's Tavern, 10 p.m. I'll take your word for it. Looking ahead towards Monday, David Landau, of course, at the Harmony Bar at 5:30 for the kids. Big concert at Breeze Stevens Field. So be aware there might be some traffic snafus. But Brandi Carlile is playing with I'm With Her. Yeah, the supergroup, I'm With Her. Sarah DeRose and Aoife O'Donovan. Yeah, I know. And I'm just blanking today. Anyways, I'm With Her is going to be playing with Brandi Carlile on Monday. Breeze Stevens Field.
That'll be big. Raquel Ellerman, she was just playing at the... She was playing elsewhere there. She was just playing at the coffee house there. But now she's playing at the Green Room on Monday. Yeah, 6 o'clock. And then Big Tooth playing their bluegrass with the Thoraya Ensemble at the Sun Prairie Library on Monday. That's a 6:30 thing. And there's a bluegrass jam with the Muskie at 7 o'clock, like there is most Mondays. The Spring Green's going to have an open mic at the Slowpoke Lounge with Dylan Harris. And at the Burr Oak, the unique guitar stylings of Alexander Misko. That starts at 8. Ooh, that was a lot of stuff. I almost took up all my music for the full calendar. That's amazing. All right, well, let's play a couple tunes, and then I see Logan's hanging in the lobby. Thanks for waiting around, Logan, waiting for me to do this. Yeah, we'll play one more tune, and then we'll do a little more talking. So why don't we just go back to some dog songs? Here's one called by a group called Fiddle Fever, and it's just a simple tune called "You Low Down Dirty Dog."

All right. Just want to remind you, you are listening to WORT 89.9 FM here in Madison, Wisconsin. The show is the Green Morning Radio. That was Fiddle Fever with You Low Down Dirty Dog. Oh, I forgot to put that on the Spinatron thing. I need to fix that. So, yeah, I'll get that updated. Let's play one more set of tunes, and then we got Logan. He's just getting here and setting up. So might even break into the set early, but, you know, not mid-song or anything. But and start getting to it. But, yeah, let's play a couple more dog songs, and we'll take it from there. How about, well, you know, I always love me the Holy Modal Rounders. I know they're a little bit outrageous and a little nutty, and that's what I like about them. So here's their version of a song called Lowdown Dog. It's not Lowdown Dirty Dog. It's Lowdown Dog. Totally different song. Very similar title from their Rounder compilation after their breakup called I Make a Wish for a Potato. Yeah, that's the kind of band they were. And we'll hear a couple songs after that, but I want to start with just warning you. It's the Holy Modal Rounders. You know, they just are that way. And some people get a little weirded by them.

0: All right. Oh, that's a slow fade out. Yep, that's what they call that. All right. That was Emily Nenny with Home With My Dog from this year's Movin' Shoes. And before that, the Holy Modal Rounders, Low Down Dirty Dog from I Make a Wish for a Potato. That's right. The show is the Green Morning Radio. It is the Dog Days of Summer show. But we do have a break from the dogs to let in someone who's hounding me like a dog to come on the radio over and over again. And every time I go, yes. Aww. Logan Metz, welcome back to the studio.
1: Thank you very much for having me. And thank you for letting me hound you. Good choice of words there.
0: Just trying to be thematic for the day here.
1: I racked my brain trying to think of a song I have with a single mention of a dog. Nothing yet. I'll have to write one.
0: You gave me a couple suggestions, and I got them ready to play.
1: Oh,
0: so
1: we can
0: play those maybe afterwards.
1: Fantastic.
0: Just two, but I had to include the narration before one of them, just because without the narration, the song doesn't make sense. But
1: exactly.
0: that's not what we're talking about. We're talking about the fact that you've come join us again.
1: Hello.
0: You're coming back to the Carp in Fort Atkinson.
1: I am, yes, on this Friday, Cafe Carp, Fort Atkinson. Very excited. Thank you again for having me here. And all the listeners who came out last time. Really was great to see everybody. So I'm going back. Great venue, great people. Very excited to return. Sounds great in there too.
0: Oh, yeah.
1: The vibe is good. Yeah.
0: And in the past you were playing piano, and today you got a guitar and some pre-recorded music, and it's stuff that has not been played on this radio before.
1: That is true. That is very true. Yes.
0: Pretty excited. You got a new EP foreshadowing a new album coming.
1: That's correct. It's called the Chimney Rock EP. It's about half of this new record that I have been working on. Recorded it last year. A lot of members of Promise of the Real, the band I used to play with, like we were talking about off air a second ago, John Avila from Oingo Boingo is on bass on some of those tracks. He's so good. I was so lucky to get him. And
0: the two of us were talking John Avila for a few minutes there, because I grew up in Los Angeles seeing Oingo Boingo like every time I could. I mean, I must have seen him a dozen times before I got out of high school. The way people were seeing Grateful Dead, I was seeing Oingo Boingo, and continued that through my college years until they stopped touring. So
1: that's so cool. LA guy too. He's from where's he from?
0: I don't know. I've never met him. So you've had more interaction with him.
1: East LA somewhere, I think.
0: I've seen him perform a bunch, but
1: yeah. Oh, he's just he's incredible. He's incredible. We'll hear a song with him on it later, I think. But
0: Hey, why don't we start off with one of these new tunes of yours off this EP? Is that okay?
1: That'd be great.
0: With that?
1: Yeah.
0: More Important Things. Is there a backstory behind this we should know about?
1: Yeah, there is. This is this I wrote during the early part of the pandemic, when it wasn't like terrible yet. It was before kind of everything fell apart, and it was just kind of a moment where people were learning how to make sourdough and practicing guitar and stuff like that, kind of back when it was fun. And so I got really into birds and wrote this song. I was up in northern Wisconsin at the time, and it was just it's about the feeling of everything slowing down for a bit. And there's a sample of the actual birds. I went out in my yard and recorded the birds and recorded the crickets at the end of the night. So it's kind of a Wisconsin love song.
0: All right, let's hear it. Oh, yeah, I hear birds.

0: Yeah, I like the vibe in that.
1: Thank you very much.
0: Logan Metz, one of his, we should let the, don't want to talk over your crickets.
1: Oh, here. No, it's okay. It's like 30 seconds. It's probably too long.
0: It's about 20, but I know it works. It works.
1: Thank you.
0: Really well. So.
1: Yeah, the whole song takes place during a day, so it begins with the morning birds and ends with, I just stuck a microphone out my window and recorded the crickets in the evening.
0: That is awesome. I love it. I love it.
1: Hey, thank you.
0: Again, performing Friday, Cafe Carp. And, you know, you've had the pleasure of traveling with some pretty big names and being a support person for some pretty awesome names like Willie Nelson and Neil and Stephen Stills. Can I ask you for stories? Is it okay to share a story maybe with one or two of those artists?
1: Of course. Yeah.
0: A lot of us don't get around these people. I mean, Willie, I think a lot of people feel they know because he's very much an open book. But the other two are artists and they're allowed their privacy. But so some of us don't know what they're like. So like, what's Stephen like? What's Neil like? You know, I don't want to get off the track of your illustrious career.
1: No, I'm always happy to talk about these guys.
0: These people are huge.
1: You know, yeah, some of the, legends. And I have had, such an insane stroke of being in the right place at the right time. I'm kind of like the Forrest Gump of music. I just kind of wind up in these places, but playing with these guys. So I mean, Willie is just the king. He is what he presents to be, and people who feel like they know him do, because that, you know, it's kind of what you see is what you get with him. And he's very, very funny, and he has lots of, you know, Roger Miller stories and stories from the road that were corroborated by like some of his old crew members. I know, like this guy LG, who's a former Hell's Angel and now does security for him at 80 years old or whatever. He was a submarine on submarine duty for like months at a time during Vietnam. Really,
0: wow.
1: Even the stories of his group of people who he's had around him, and this also tells you the kind of person Willie is. The same people are touring with him as were touring with him in the 70s. You know, like these guys, some people on his crew, nobody even knows what their job is. They've just kind of been there forever and no one questions. You know, he's awesome. But, you know, but to your point, there's a big spectrum between very open people and more of the kind of old artist types that don't necessarily, you know, stop for a photo or whatever. And like, totally fair, you know, Bob Dylan, I think I've never played or met Bob Dylan, but he's on the extreme end of the spectrum.
0: Oh, of course, yeah.
1: You know, where it's like, and you gotta, you know, if people were climbing down my chimney to touch the hem of my garment or whatever, I'd probably be a little closed off too, you know.
0: I couldn't imagine.
1: But Neil is somewhere in between and has always been very, very nice to me. And of course, you know, sometimes I'll walk into the room and he'll be like, "Hey, Logan, how you doing?" And sometimes it's like, who's this guy and why is he here? You know what I mean? So but there was one time, this is before I was even in Promise of the Real. I was just hanging out with them here in Wisconsin at Alpine Valley. They were playing. And I was driving this beater jalopy of a Honda, and I was taking Micah Nelson, Lucas's little brother, youngest son of Willie, to lunch, and the only place around was East Troy, the only place with like vegetarian options. And we got a call, and he was like, "Oh wait, can you turn around and pick up Neil and Daryl?" So it was
0: Neil Young and Daryl Hannah.
1: That's right.
0: Oh
1: yeah,
0: my.
1: Yeah, yeah. So in my like, you know, my little junky Honda with everybody stuffed in there, Daryl in the back seat middle.
0: Oh my God.
1: You know, so we went and got lunch in East Troy. It was a classic car parade day, which was great for Neil.
0: Oh my
1: because
0: gosh,
1: he
0: yeah,
1: loved
0: that. That's his thing.
1: It's his thing, yeah. And then on the way back, we stopped and at one of those just trailers on the side of the road that sell fireworks. It was like the 3rd of July, I think, and he wanted to get some fireworks. So, and it was just like the back of a semi truck, you know, with some guy slinging fireworks out, and we stopped. and bought some, you know, some little things to set off in the Alpine Valley parking lot. But I always think about it from that guy's perspective, the seller of fireworks on the side of the road who one day...
0: this beater Toyota shows up, yeah, or beater Honda shows up, this little sedan, and out pops...
1: Exactly.
0: You know, movie star and rock star.
1: I know, yeah. That was a good one. And then
0: now when you found out they were going to be in the car with you, were you like, oh my God, I got to get all those pieces of paper and milk cartons off the back seat or something like that? Did you have to clear things off?
1: I didn't have time to. Mostly I was just like, okay, I gotta not kill these people. I got to drive real safe, you know? But I had a Bernie Sanders sticker on the back of my car at the time, and Neil was very fond of that too.
0: Good.
1: You know, so, you know, that broke the ice a bit, but that was one of the first times I actually hung out with him. You know?
0: Wow.
1: Yeah.
0: Nice
1: yeah.
0: introduction.
1: Pretty nice introduction. Yeah. East Troy. I wonder if that coffee shop still remembers that too. I don't know.
0: Do you remember what year that was by chance?
1: Probably 2014.
0: Okay.
1: Probably 2014. Yeah. Yeah. And then a couple years around then, we did this bridge school benefit with him too, which, I mean, that was a whole crazy thing.
0: At Shoreline.
1: Yes. Yep. Yep. And he hosted a party at his big wooden castle up in the hills there.
0: Up
1: and
0: in
1: everybody
0: La Honda.
1: Was there. I mean, yes. Ha. You've been there.
0: I've not been there, but I know of it.
1: Yeah.
0: I've read books.
1: Yeah. Yes, that very place. Moore Barn. Do you know about that? So he was mixing a record and
0: yes.
1: out in the middle of a boat and had a huge speaker in the house, and he won on the barn, and he would just shout to the mixing engineer, "Give me more barn." You know?
0: Wow.
1: Yeah.
0: That's a unique way of mixing.
1: Yes. Yep. Yeah. Yeah. Yeah.
0: How does this music echo across the fields? You know.
1: Exactly. Exactly. And yeah, you really got to respect that too, because he's. And Willie as well. These guys, you know, the common thread is that they do whatever they want, and they don't, you know, artistically that is, and they don't, you know, they don't really, not necessarily, they don't, it's not that they don't care what the audience thinks, it's that, you know, their authenticity to themselves as artists is what the audience likes in the first place.
0: Yep.
1: You know what I mean? So
0: 100%.
1: Not chasing or catering or pandering to audience expectations, I think, is something that those two have in common. Like, Neil's got some straight up bad records, you know, and he so does Willie for that matter, but they're very true and to themselves, and that's what it's all about, I think.
0: Well, Neil did that concept record about the town, Greendale. I don't know if you're familiar.
1: Oh, I'm not familiar with that.
0: Oh, yeah,
1: that
0: it's
1: one.
0: A concept record with the acoustic version. I think he does like an acoustic live in Dublin that was like a supplement disc where he actually tells the stories between the songs. Well, he took it on the road with a full case of actors acting out the narration behind him, sets, besides Crazy Horse, and didn't tell us. Like, we went to go see him in Milwaukee at the Summerfest grounds or the big amphitheater. And we didn't know.
1: Yeah.
0: You know, and the show starts and he starts telling some story and singing songs and actors on stage. And I fell right into it. I thought, this is amazing. We're getting this concept show. We're getting a concept theater piece of rock and roll. And about five songs in, the people who expected the Greatest Hits jam were, the Greatest Hits show were actually booing.
1: Wow.
0: I was like, come on, let him be an artist, you know, and we are getting something special. This is not a tour he's going to take every year.
1: Right.
0: You know.
1: This is actually, even though you don't like this show, him doing this show is why you like him. You
0: yeah.
1: know, whether you know it or not,
0: the unpredictability,
1: right? Yeah, yeah.
0: The be prepared for something you might not expect.
1: Exactly.
0: And then afterwards, he did a couple of just monster tunes of
1: sure.
0: his, you know, Cowgirl on the Sand or something that mm-hmm. just totally placated everyone afterwards.
1: The ones that stuck around, they get the little treat
0: yeah,
1: afterwards. Nice.
0: But,
1: But
0: yeah, again, that sort of being true to himself. That was a moment where it's like, okay, you know, he didn't tell us this was happening. You didn't know going in. Roger Waters tours and he's going to play The Wall. He tells everyone it's going to be The Wall before he gets to that
1: right.
0: show. But no, Neil was like, nope, this is just what's going to happen. There was nothing in the packaging of the tour that said this
1: That's
0: was
1: the
0: a
1: dream.
0: This was a concept show with you know, actors and sets and props.
1: It's the dream as an artist to be able to do weird stuff. I mean, I got a list of weird stuff I want to include in my show someday if I can afford it. A mariachi band that's only on stage for 30 seconds. And I mean, I got all kinds of it. You know, that's the, that is true artistry, I think, you know. Yeah.
0: Hey, by the way, I'm talking with Logan Metz, in case you tuned in and we're sitting here talking.
1: That's
0: and,
1: me.
0: Yeah, I know. And he's actually got a guitar in hand. Do you think you're feeling ready to try to
1: let's do it.
0: Knock one out on guitar here?
1: All this talk of Neil Young, I'm going to put this
0: grabbing the harmonica.
1: Yeah.
0: I'm glad it could inspire you.
1: This is, I'm mostly a piano player. Which is what I'll be doing at Cafe Carp this Friday. But I like to throw in some guitar tunes as well to shake things up and, break up the set a little bit. And so I've done some piano songs here before, so I thought I would I'd do a little something different.
0: I appreciate that.
1: This is a song that I know you're fond of. This is about my love-hate kind of relationship with L.A. It's called The Last Remaining Payphone in L.A.

0: Yeah.
1: All right.
0: That is Logan Metz right here. Live in Combo B. Happening right now. Just happened. That was great.
1: Oh, thank you.
0: And that's off your first release, I believe, right?
1: That's after the first release, titled after that track, The Last Remaining Payphone in L.A.
0: There we go.
1: Iambic Pentameter.
0: Came out in 2016.
1: 10 years ago.
0: Oh, my God. You are due for something new, my friend.
1: Yeah. Well, I did. You know, I was busy in between things.
0: You're doing some pretty awesome stuff. So.
1: Yes, but I'm really honestly happy to be back doing my own music. I'm a songwriter at heart, and all my time with Promise of the Real playing keys and stuff was, I mean, it made me a better musician and artist in so many ways, but a lot of stuff had to take the back burner, like, you know, writing and releasing my own stuff, and I mean, even things like practicing things that weren't Lucas Nelson songs. You know, it was just like I had my work cut out for me in other areas. So I'm very happy to be back out and playing these little beautiful rooms like Cafe Carp, and I'm finding cool rooms too. I mean, it's like there are these towns that, you know, bands come through. They play Chicago and Minneapolis and maybe Madison sometimes.
0: Hopefully they'll stop. You know? Maybe they'll stop in Milwaukee. But sometimes yeah,
1: Milwaukee,
0: we do get jumped over a lot, and it's a teeth grinder.
1: Yeah, and then, you know, and these are, you know, big markets, Madison and Milwaukee. But then there are tiny little, like Appleton. Oh, I just did the Mile of Music Festival up in Appleton.
0: Yeah,
1: and it was so great, and the vibe was, this was my first time doing that. It was such an amazing vibe. Everyone was so stoked to be there. You know, it's huge things, packed rooms for every set that I played and every set that I saw, and some of them, like, we're at noon in a hotel conference room or something like that. It's a very homespun kind of festival, but the way they treat the artists, you know, you can get like haircuts and photo shoots and therapy. Wow. And like all kinds of stuff. It was just absolutely beautiful. And these smaller towns around here, I had this great show in Dubuque. You know, these places that are, I don't want to say starved for like good music, because there's local acts and all of them.
0: No, but they certainly appreciate when someone comes through that.
1: Yeah,
0: on your level or equal,
1: well,
0: that can really, you know, make them you know, boogie in their bar stool.
1: There are special listening room style places all over this country, and I'm finding them, and I am delighted to find them. Rockford, Illinois. There's this place called the Music Box. I'm just promoting all of these very cool places I've found.
0: I mean, but we're like, doing great here. Did you like the Burr Oak? Did you?
1: Yeah, Burr Oak was
0: beautiful,
1: great
0: space,
1: incredible space, and that was with my dear friend Katie Caden, who was in here last time.
0: Wow.
1: Yeah, she is a bombshell, and then we did Milwaukee the next day too, and at Anodyne Coffee, which are also, yeah, all these beautiful places.
0: Legendary spot. It's,
1: yeah,
0: it's small, but it's just got a vibe. I don't know.
1: People are there to, you know, I've done bar shows too, where it's like I'm background music, or like patio shows where everyone's yelling at me to play Billy Joel songs and stuff. And I can, you know, there's a place for all of that too. But these places where people are there to like listen, and you can hear a pin drop, and they're like paying attention to every word. I mean, that's what I live for. So yeah.
0: I mean, it's tough when you got the bar in the background and the people are chatting, or, you know, playing the mating game, I like to say.
1: Yes. Yeah.
0: As it's what the space is for. So, you know, that's
1: right,
0: how you can meet people. But yeah, it's tough on a performer's end sometimes to be the background din.
1: Yeah, and there are people who make a good living being the background din too. I mean, it's a wide, you know, it's a great big tent, you know, that we can all fit in. But personally, you know, and just the kind of music I make is more suited for like a small room with dim lights and

0: and everybody's there to kind of like, you know, experience the show.
1: Yep, like that's going to happen on Friday at the Cafe Carp.
0: Oh, nice segue. Yes,
2: don't forget, come see me at Cafe Carp.
1: Oh man. All right. We got one more off this EP here. You wanted me to
0: yeah, let's check do out? Sunrise.
1: Sunrise with Mr. John Avila, who I was a huge Oingo Boingo fan. So the fact that you've got Oingo Boingo's bass player just makes me giddy.
0: Well, yeah, I mean, check out the bass on this track. It's crazy.
1: I will. Okay, it's called Sunrise?
0: That's right.
1: All right, we're going to hear one more track from Logan Metz's brand new EP. People will be able to pick this up on Friday?
0: That's right, and this is not streaming anywhere. This particular song is, but the EP can only be purchased in physical copy at a show.
1: All right, let's go.

0: Oh, that was a bit of an abrupt cutoff. But
1: I warned you.
0: Sitting here talking music with you, and you can come in. It's okay. It's okay. Hand me that note, please. Wait, come back.
1: Oh,
0: okay.
2: Do you want me to hand you a different note?
0: No, that's okay. That's okay. We'll figure out what a public affair is going to be at the in any moment now. I'll try to wave her back in.
1: But, all right.
0: Hey, that was Logan Metz again from his EP that will be available on Friday, called the Chimney Rock EP. Love the sunglasses.
1: Thank you.
0: And again, we were talking to John Avila, the bass player, because he used to play with Oingo Boingo, and I was just regaling him with my youthful Oingo Boingo experiences. I mean, I got so many times during college and in high school.
2: That's where did you see them? Where were they playing around LA at the time?
0: I mean, I lived on the west side of Los Angeles. First time I saw them, they played for free before the first album, but after the EP came out.
1: Uh-huh.
0: They had a 10-inch EP with only a lad on it and a couple others, and I bought that. I still have that. And then they had recorded Only a Lad, their first album, but it hadn't come out yet. It's probably a month or two prior to it being released. They played for free on campus at UCLA at somewhere called the Jans Steps. And I had never heard of any of this. I just remember hearing they were going to play and getting on a bus and going to Westwood and then walking up to campus and just going, where's the Jans Steps? Where's the Jans?
1: You know, like,
0: yeah. 14, 15 or something.
1: Wow, cool.
0: And I went alone. It was the first concert I ever went to alone. And I had the best concert experience. They were great. They were so much fun. There were all these happy people around me. There were beautiful college women. I was like, oh, look at these beautiful women. And, you know, I was 14. So that was a bit of exposure to life. But it taught me that I need to not wait for someone else. If there's a concert going on that I want to see,
1: go
0: alone, meet people there, make friends there. Don't miss out on the concert because you can't find someone to go with you. And that was an epiphany moment for me.
2: And you got it young, which is good. I mean, 14 is a you know, a fine young age to realize, oh, I'm going to go to concerts alone from now on. Yeah.
0: Well, not from now on, but I'm not going to let it stop.
2: Sorry, not from now on, but I'm not going to let it stop me. Exactly.
0: If I can bring someone with me, all the better. But yes. I'm going to this thing.
2: Yes.
0: Come with me.
2: Yes.
0: And that sense of motivation helped me bring other people into the fold.
2: Nice. Yeah, of course. I mean, and it's funny. I think I get insecure about my like music fandom because it's its own set of skills. People who like really know the stuff and really internalize the liner notes, like we were talking about, and are capable of saying like, yeah, I saw this band this many times. This was the lineup that was this year, and you know who produced these records. Who's like, so you know it is its own art in itself and one that I'm in, you know, I'm kind of lacking on, but you know, I love hearing from like real diehard music fans that really know their stuff.
0: Well, my music nerddom is the reason I'm probably sitting here. So
2: it is of course the reason you're sitting there. Yeah. I did this, radio show down in Chicago or outside Chicago at WDCB, and it this blues show with this guy Hambone, who's like a personal injury lawyer or something like that, and his just encyclopedic knowledge of like early Chicago blues and stuff.
0: God, that
2: and these,
0: must be
2: I
0: great.
2: Mean, like, so we need people like you. Right? So thanks for having me here, Brian.
0: No, thanks for coming, Logan.
2: Yeah.
0: Hey, let's play a couple of the songs you brought in about dogs.
2: Yeah,
0: you got some dog songs you contributed. And just a couple, because it was last minute. I sort of threw it at you at the last second.
2: That's all right.
0: But you brought two of them. You brought the Beatles, Martha, well, My Dear.
2: The classic, yes.
0: Great song,
2: yes,
0: great song.
2: Yes, it is.
0: And is there anything about that song that just jumps out at you anymore? Or
2: I mean,
0: it's the Beatles, need we say anything?
2: It's almost like need we say anything, but I mean, White Album, Paul McCartney, Piano Song, incredible melody. I mean, and this song also, I mean, you know, yeah, it's like, what can you say about Paul McCartney as a melodist? He's like he's the
0: man.
2: Best,
0: he's
2: you
0: the
2: know?
0: Man, yeah.
2: Oof. And, but it hits particular to me now because my cat is beginning to age and I gotta stuff a pill down her throat every day now and all of this. And it's really, I found myself thinking just in the last couple of weeks, oh, I got to write a song about Stella. And this song about Paul McCartney's dog, which some people don't even know that this is an ode to Paul McCartney's dog, Martha, My Dear.
0: Martha, My Dear,
2: and when you hear it it, from that context, it makes a lot of sense. So, yeah, I don't know. I just think it's very dear and a good representation of one's love for their animal.
0: And another fantastic vocalist and keyboardist after that, the wonderful, we miss him so much, Harry Nilsson with
2: Harry
0: Me and My Arrow.
2: Nilsson, Me and My Arrow, man. Which this is so, you know, some of my influences are unconscious until somebody comes to me and says, oh, you've got like a blah, blah, blah thing going on. Randy Newman was one of these things where I was writing songs and then people would say, oh, you got like a Randy Newman thing. And I said, Randy Newman. And then I go check out Randy Newman and I think, yeah, that's what I'm going for. Yep. That's the stuff. It happened with Leon Russell too. And Harry Nilsson was one of these guys where like on my good singing days, because he's also just one of the best singers ever. It's
0: four
2: incredible.
0: Or five range vocal ability. He has
2: just
0: enormous
2: insane.
0: Vocal range.
2: Yeah. And I, yeah. And someone was like, oh, you got a Harry Nilsson thing going on. I'm like, what, Lime and the Coconut guy? And I, you know, so then I go and and dig a little deeper. And that is where I'm currently at. I am currently in like my Harry Nilsson kick for really kind of the first deep dive. And okay, so that of course brings us to The Point, the weird animated movie
0: good.
2: Narrated by Ringo Starr, and the title track is this song, Me and My Arrow, beautiful, beautiful Harry Nilsson song. Again, but with like weird Harry Nilsson stuff, weird chords on this bridge and things like that. And but it, I mean, I could go on and on. But
0: well, yeah, I have the version that's got narration with Harry's narration.
2: That's awesome.
0: The album actually came out before the animated part. And
2: right.
0: So the album actually has Harry Nilsson's narration on it. So incredible. We're going to actually hear a little bit of Harry Nilsson's introduction to the story he's telling, and then it leads right into the song Me and My Arrow. So
2: beautiful.
0: You hear that. So if you hear some talking, that is Harry Nilsson. Hey, why don't we play these? And then we'll play some more stuff afterwards if there's time. But yeah, let's start off with some good old Paul McCartney. And this is him on the piano?
2: Yeah.

Years ago, there was a place called the Land of Point. And that was because everything in the Land of Point had one. The barns, the houses, the carts, everything, even the people. Everyone in the Land of Point had a point on the top of his head. Everyone, that is, with the exception of Oblio. Now, although Oblio was born to a set of normally pointed parents, and although he was born physically perfect in every other respect, he was born without a point. He was round-headed. And as time passed, Oblio became increasingly aware of his uniqueness, and so did everyone else, which made life in the Land of Point rather uncomfortable for him and his parents. You see, Oblio became sort of an involuntary celebrity, and he was subject to the sometimes cruel and unusual harassment from his schoolmates. It wasn't easy being the only pointless person in the whole Land of Point. And in an effort to make life easier, his mother knitted a pointed cap for him to wear. It was to conceal his pointless condition. But it didn't do much good, because everyone knew he didn't have a point. So it only managed to make Oblio a little lonelier. In fact, the only real friend he had was his dog, Arrow.

0: Now, it does cut off kind of abruptly there, but that's because in the actual album, it continues on and he narrates over the music. So that's cool. That's why it cut off like that. So I was ready. I was ready to jump right in. I was like, I know people are going to think something's awry there. But no, that's just when you play tracks off of a album with narration and music behind the narration, it's all threaded together nicely.
1: Yes.
0: So that's from the point of the actual album, not the soundtrack to a cartoon. That's actually, the whole thing's up on YouTube, actually.
1: Is it? Yeah. I haven't seen it in a long time. And the that's narrated by Ringo Starr, the film version of it, right?
0: Yes.
1: The animated film.
0: Yep.
1: Yeah.
0: Which, again, fantastic. You know, talk about somebody whose voice you just could listen to talk all day.
1: Oh, I mean, totally.
0: It's Ringo.
1: Totally, yes.
0: All right, so that was Harry Nilsson, The Town, and then The Point, and then Me and My Arrow about his dog, and then Martha, My Dear before that about Paul McCartney's dog. Those were Logan's choices. Logan, thanks so much for coming out here.
1: What a pleasure as always. Thank you for having me. I love coming here. I love this station. I love this town, and the company's not bad either, so thank you, Brian.
0: Consider this an open chair anytime. You want to bring in some music, even if it's just, hey, I got some songs I want to play from some artists. You want to be guest DJ for a couple, for a half hour, you're welcome to.
1: That sounds amazing. I'll take you up on that.
0: Yeah, well, you're probably going to play some stuff I wouldn't play. So, you know, we're all going to open our ears to stuff. So.
1: Amazing. I accept.
0: All right. Friday, Cafe Carp. That's 7:30, 7:45 or something?
1: I go on at 8:30 sharp, but the doors are at 8, and then, you know, it's this kind of place where you can go and get dinner first in this kind of other room. It's just a very beautiful, beautiful room with beautiful people, and I hope to see everybody there. Yeah, doing a full set, piano, guitar, storytelling, the whole bit.
0: All right. Well, listen, I got some spots I got to play here. I got so busy doing other stuff.
1: Oh.
0: Yeah, I forgot to play some spots.
1: Play those spots.
0: I will, actually. I just need to let them warm up here.
1: We all need to warm up. I warmed up in the car on the way down.
0: Oh, that's a good thing to do.
1: Yeah.
0: All right, let me quickly play these here. I think it's, is it 15? Yeah, it is 15. This is a short one.
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0: All right. Oh, hip. Oh, you know what that means. That's my theme song.
1: Oh.
0: That means we did it. It means it's time to do the ending credits of sorts. So, hey, you've been listening to The Green Morning Radio right here on WORT. And my name's Brian. Had Logan Metz in here with us whole hour. Thanks for spending an hour.
1: Thank you for having me.
0: That was fun. Coming up at the top of the hour, we got some local news. And then in a public affair, we got John Marcus on higher education and the labor market. I know that they are getting ready. It's a live show. I can see them in the combo right there in Combo A in the middle studio. So they're getting ready to go. And thanks so much for listening. Again, this show is going to be on the archives for 2 weeks. So if you need to hear these dog songs again, my God, there's almost an hour of dog songs I didn't get to. I guess I should ask you all. I'm not here next week, but if you want me to play these songs in the next couple weeks, just let me know. Most of my listeners know how to reach out to me. 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Logan, thanks so much, man.
1: Thank you for having me.
0: All right, let the music fade, and we're just going to do it. See you in a couple weeks. Thanks for tuning in, folks.

0: This is Rachel Fields and Fiona Hatch with your local news, coming to you from the WORT studios on Bedford Street in beautiful downtown Madison. 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
1: Democratic gubernatorial nominee David Crowley is leading Republican nominee Tom Tiffany by 4 points, Wisconsin Public Radio reports. That's according to a new poll of about 500 likely voters, conducted in the days after Crowley's victory in the August 11th Democratic primary. 48% of the poll's respondents said they would vote for Crowley, while 44% said they'd go for Tiffany. Crowley's margins improved over Tiffany when it came to independents, with 42% choosing Crowley compared to 30% for Tiffany. The poll was created by Platform Communications, a public relations firm founded by Republican strategist Keith Gilkes. Its CEO, Brian Reisinger, said the poll's margin of error is about plus or minus 4.4 percentage points. According to Reisinger, Crowley's main challenges ahead of November will be defining himself before his opponents do and fighting Tiffany's name recognition.
0: Justice Chris Taylor was sworn into the Wisconsin Supreme Court bench Friday night, reports the Wisconsin State Journal. Her addition to the court solidifies its liberal 5-2 majority, replacing highly conservative Justice Rebecca Bradley. While the state's other races remain highly contested, this year's April Supreme Court race handed Taylor the win by over 20 percentage points. The earliest conservatives could regain control of the court would be 2030, and that's only if they manage to win the next 3 consecutive Supreme Court races in 2027, 2028, and 2029. In her speech, Taylor touted her commitment to judicial independence, saying, quote, "The independence of the judiciary is not for the protection of judges individually. It is for the protection of democracy collectively," unquote. Taylor was appointed to the Dane County Circuit Court by outgoing Governor Tony Evers in 2020. She has since served on the Wisconsin Court of Appeals.
1: The Monroe-based Wisconsin Cheese Group owes $237,000 in fines for violating the Clean Water Act, the Milwaukee Journal Sentinel reports. A district court judge handed down the sentence Thursday after the company pleaded guilty to the violation on June 4th. According to the State Department of Justice, the group had released untreated wastewater into the municipal sewer system 19 times between June and November of 2022. Wisconsin Cheese Group is also ordered to work more closely with the State Department of Natural Resources on future permitting issues and make improvements to its facility. The company is additionally sentenced to a 1-year probation.
0: A pretrial risk assessment tool used by Dane County courts to guide bail decisions shows no proof of being effective, according to Harvard Law School's Access to Justice Lab. 9 factors related to a defendant's age and criminal history are used by the Public Safety Assessment, or PSA, to determine the risk of that defendant reoffending or not appearing in court. The PSA does not take race, ethnicity, gender, or geography into account when determining a defendant's risk. But according to the lab's director, Jim Greiner, the PSA is a net zero gain for the county's courts, not doing any harm, but not meaningfully reducing the amount of time defendants spend incarcerated either. The Access to Justice Lab has been conducting the study that led to these findings for over a decade. According to the Cap Times, Greiner says the county might be better off reducing its use of bail altogether.
1: With its fleet of Flock cameras on the outs, the Fitchburg Police Department is exploring new options when it comes to automated license plate readers, the Wisconsin State Journal reports. According to FPD Captain Andrew McCarthy, the department is experimenting with 2 trial systems from Motorola and Axon, 2 companies frequently used by law enforcement. McCarthy said of the decision that, while automated license plate readers are extremely helpful to law enforcement when it comes to solving cases, he is aware of the widespread public distrust surrounding Flock cameras. Flock has been subject to scrutiny over its cameras, with connection to a national network that has historically been accessible to any agency contracted with the company, including federal immigration enforcement. Those were the headlines.
2: 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To find out more information about this volunteer position or apply, go to wortfm.org/talkhost. 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

0: Good afternoon and welcome to A Public Affair. My name is Dana Pelabon and I'll be your host for the hour. Today we are going to have, I think, a very fascinating conversation about education and the marketplace. And I'm actually going to start with a funny antidote for my son who is actually about to graduate college at UW-Milwaukee. I remember when he started, he came to me and said, I want to go into animation. And I was like, okay. Because I was like, all right, I know there's some good jobs in animation. This is what we're going to do. Fantastic. And then 2 weeks later, he called me and he said, you know, Mom, I think I would like to have something as a backup in case animation doesn't work out. I'd like to have a minor. And I was like, that is fantastic thinking, son. What's your minor? And he goes, film. And I was like, oh, oof. I mean, yes, because, you know, I support your artistic endeavors, but also, man, you are going down in the job market. And then he came back to me even 2 weeks later and said, actually, I'm switching to film. And he is going to be graduating from film. But, you know, one of the things that I worry about as a parent is the job market. And as we are creating new students all over the place, and we are starting senior years this year, and people are graduating college coming up, I find that this topic is very topical. So first, I want to introduce our guest. John Marcus is a senior higher education reporter at the Hechinger Report. He also writes for the Washington Post, the New York Times, the Boston Globe, and other magazines, newspapers, and websites, and was a co-host of the award-winning NPR podcast, College Uncovered. Marcus holds a master's degree in journalism from Columbia University and a bachelor's degree from Bates College and attended Oxford University. He teaches journalism at Boston College and Northeastern University and is here today to talk about his article that came out in the Washington Post, Why Recruiters Can't Find Workers and New Grads Can't Find Jobs. It's not AI. Welcome to the show, John.
1: Thank you so much for having me.
0: So, John, why don't you start by telling us a little bit about yourself and kind of how you got into journalism and then this topic in particular?
1: So, I have been a journalist for a while. I started covering all kinds of topics and eventually settled into higher education, largely because I understood some of the jargon and euphemisms that people in higher education tend to use. And so they said, okay, you cover higher ed. At the time, higher education was just sort of assumed to be on a moral high ground. Everybody wanted to go to college. Everyone assumed you'd do well when you graduated. I think over the last 15 years or so, there's been significantly more scrutiny, more critical and skeptical coverage of higher education, what we're getting for our money. And so it's been a fascinating beat to cover. It's really busy. And as I don't have to tell you or any of your listeners, over the last 2 years in particular, there's just been a fire hose of stuff happening. What we tend to try to do is get below those daily news headlines and write about the larger, longer term stories and what's happening more broadly. And that includes the reality of what's happening in the labor market, as you said in your introduction, which might not be quite as simple as I think a lot of people think.
0: Yeah, you know, here in Wisconsin in particular, there is a lot of conversation about AI. There's a lot of conversation right now about data centers. That is one of the hot button topics here in our governor's race. So one of the things I really was surprising for me when I was reading through this article in particular was the not AI piece. So let's just talk a little bit about what is AI's place currently in the workplace and where do you see that going?
1: So what prompted us to take a closer look was when we heard a lot of college graduates, not your son, of course, who's going to do great with his film major, but a lot of college graduates, every time a speaker mentioned AI, they would boo. I don't blame them. Many of them, the problem with college is you pick a major and then you graduate 4 or 5 years later. And the world we live in now, the labor market changes every couple of weeks, it seems. So it's really kind of hard to predict what the world will look like in 4 years. That's been particularly true, unfortunately, for this cohort of graduating college students. And many of them majored in fields where AI is now doing a lot of the entry-level work, finance, for example. And so there's been a limited number of entry-level positions for those majors. What's deceptive about this, and what I don't think people more broadly understand, is that there are a lot of jobs in huge demand and for which there is a very small supply that cannot be done by AI or cannot be largely done by AI. And there are lots of opportunities in those fields. It's just a matter of syncing up what your specialty is and what you learn with what the job market needs. We are, in fact, at the beginning of the of what economists say will be the biggest labor shortage in the history of this country. It just happens not to be in fields that AI can do. It's in things like semiconductors, healthcare, and other fields. So when I talk about semiconductor, I'm talking about semiconductor production. AI can't do that. It can help, but it can't do most of the work. And finding people who can has become a huge problem for that industry.
0: And, you know, as we are looking at where the shortages are in our workforce, we have to look at where the shortages are in our education system. So what are you finding out about why people aren't pursuing these spaces?
1: That's a great question with a complicated answer. There are a number of reasons. One is we all told them, major in business. We all told them that. That was perhaps your reaction to anime, by the way, is a great major. Film, your reaction might have been, why didn't you major in finance? And I should say right off the bat, people should major in what they're passionate about. It's important eventually you need to make a living, but people should major in what they really want to do in their lives. But we all gave advice to this young group of now graduating college students or juniors and sophomores, go into business. And then the world changed. It is also true that colleges and universities are very slow to adapt to that. It is also true that for a long time now, we've been very far behind in producing the graduates we need in fields that are particularly competitive globally. That is science, technology, engineering, and math. And that's not a higher education problem. That's largely a K-12 problem where we're not producing high school graduates who can do math. What's now complicating that is that we've become extraordinarily dependent at the graduate and doctoral level on international students who are no longer coming here for lots of reasons. So we're falling behind in those fields. So all of those are contributing to this mismatch between who's coming out of college and where we need what we need people to know how to do.
0: So let's go back to K-12, because that is the genesis of what we are seeing later on. So what is happening in our K-12 schools that we aren't getting the students graduating with the knowledge that they have or that they need in order to go into the workforce?
1: I mean, I don't think I'm telling anybody anything new to say that we're not very good at math in America. And if you look at comparative standardized tests of young people of the same age around the world, we come in around the middle. That got worse because of COVID and because of distance learning. There were a lot of problems that are now sort of moving through the pipeline. And one of them was math skill, which has declined even further. And so math is hard. The fields where we need people, such as engineering, are really hard. They often take more than 4 years. Women in particular don't feel drawn to things like engineering. And yet we need more people. And those are fields where we really need more people. The people that actually make the AI, we don't have enough of those. And so we've become heavily dependent on international students to not only come here and learn that, but to stay and fill jobs and start companies and hire Americans. That stopped. I mean, screeching halt. For political reasons as well, but not only political reasons, it actually started before the second Trump administration as international students. Two things happened. One, the cost of higher education in America, which is already very high for domestic students, finally became prohibitively high for international students who up till then could afford to pay a lot of the tuition, and who universities, by the way, depended on for a huge portion of their revenue. The other thing that happened, again, unrelated to politics, was that other countries began recruiting those really bright students. And so they did, there was, we still attract more of them than any other country, but they began to go not only to our historic rivals for international enrollment, which are other English-speaking countries, Canada, the UK, and Australia, but countries such as Germany began to teach. One of the reasons that international students are drawn to English-speaking countries is that English is the language of business and science worldwide. So universities in countries like Germany and the Netherlands began to teach in English, and that began to draw international students there. Then that was compounded by the reality that we are making it really hard for people that we need to come here to come here. Visa, even getting an appointment for a visa interview is next to impossible. Your social media is checked. You're seeing news coverage of international students being detained and deported. Why anyone would come here, I don't know. And there was a researcher, a projection that came out the other day from the Principal Association of People That Work With International Students, projecting another decline of about another 111,000 fewer international students in the coming year.
0: And to put that in Madison, Wisconsin terms, Madison, Wisconsin has a very healthy international student population. And we have already seen the cuts in the student population here. And when you think about the money that comes in from these places, these are important students to have. You know, one, you get international folks to give a different cultural perspective. But also, you know, again, these are people that have money, that are bringing money into our country. And then a lot of them are staying and keeping that expertise here in our country. So one of the things I did want to wrap back to is women in STEM. So, you know, one of the things that we have seen is that women are not actually recruited very well for STEM careers. And there are places here in the city of Madison and Dane County, like Maydom, run by Dr. Christina Outlay, that has STEM. Our public school, MMSD, works with our local technical college, Madison College, to get students into STEM classes early, so they can take their junior and senior year over at the classes. So how important is it to push this type of learning when people are younger?
1: Yeah, that's a great question. And in fact, a number of programs have emerged to encourage young women to go into these fields. And something else really interesting is happening in American higher education that I want to touch on. First, let me go back for just one moment to your comment about international students in Madison. What's happened now that they're not coming, it's a matter of be careful what you wish for, because they were so important to the revenue of these universities that we've seen universities cutting dozens of majors for their domestic students. Yes. And the degree to which they were subsidizing domestic students is becoming so clear now. There are now universities that are admitting to the fact that these giant cuts in programs and layoffs of people like advisors that we need to help students actually graduate are the result of the decline in the number of international students. So domestic families are now suffering because of the decline in the number of international students. On the issue of women, there are more programs now encouraging women to go into STEM, and there are universities that are encouraging them, and a few where the number of women has now passed the number of men in engineering, like Northeastern University in Boston, where I live. So what's really interesting that's happening in higher ed, outside of engineering in particular, is that women now vastly outnumber men in higher education by 2-1. There are twice as many women and men now. That's a complete reversal of what was the case 50 years ago. And that's because we made so much of an effort to encourage girls to go to college that we stopped encouraging boys to go to college. Boys see more immediate opportunities for themselves. They can go work in an Amazon warehouse or do something else immediately, buy a truck, have a family by then. even if they had in their minds that they might eventually go to college, their obligations make that impossible. So, or they're leaving the workforce altogether. Where these men are actually going is an interesting, a lot of them are going into the trades, of course, but we're seeing higher education institutions now overwhelmingly female. Some of them are still look on their campuses like 50-50, because there's a secret for your listeners who might have kids that want to go to college. It's easier for now for boys to get in than girls, because colleges want to keep that gender balance 50-50. And so just doing the math, you can see this. You can actually see this. There's a federal government website called the College Scorecard, and another one called the College Navigator, both run by the U.S. Department of Education, where you can see the proportion of applicants who are accepted by gender. And you can see that more boys than girls are accepted, not at every school, but at many schools. In some cases, there's a huge disparity just to keep the genders even. And at institutions, generally public institutions that don't do that, that don't tip the scales, you're seeing a big imbalance now and far more girls than boys.
0: Is that a problem to have an imbalance, noting that that imbalance went the other way for generations?
1: So I'm a journalist. I basically listen to other people's opinions rather than express my own. But I will tell you that from my reporting, and I've reported often on this topic, both in the United States and elsewhere, it's a problem for the economy. So essentially you have half your population checking out. As we said before, there's huge demand for people with bachelor's degrees. That doesn't mean that everybody has to go to college. I always say that first. Not everyone has to go to college, but somebody has to go to college. And if half of your population, which is the male half, if far fewer of them are going to college, then far fewer people are coming out the other end to take jobs that do, in fact, require bachelor's degrees. I've reported this story internationally because we're not the only country where it's happening. And the developed country in the world where women outnumber men by the most is actually Iceland. And so I went to Iceland because I have a fun job. And I went to a university there that was a co-ed public university, and there were no men. I mean, like, there were supposed to be men, but there were hardly any of them. And the photographer and I, at the end of the day, went in, there was a bar on campus because it was a civilized country. And it was one of those cases journalists hate where the picture tells a thousand words. She took a photo in the bar and only women were in the bar. And the problem, though, that we learned about on that visit was that what was happening in Iceland was that men were going into fields with immediate gratification that didn't require years of college, you don't have to take out debt in Iceland, but didn't require debt as it would in the United States. And those were fishing, tourism, and construction. And when you're 50, you can't do that anymore. They're manual, they're hard work, they're physical. And so the men turned 50, they couldn't do their jobs anymore, they didn't have a credential, and they became kind of disaffected and unhappy. And so you ended up with a lot of angry men. We have enough of those already. But that's the problem over time in the economy, is losing out on half of your potential population going to college, number one. And number two, also finding those people later in their lives not having opportunity.
0: Absolutely. So, you know, the one thing that I have seen with all of this is that there is not a cut and dry solution. There is no easy answer with this. And when we talk about the trades, we actually don't talk about what happens when people get older. That has been a continual thing as I am meeting with our elders. And we have older folks who can't do the same type of manual jobs, who did not have the luxury of being able to go into college. So one of the things that I also wanted to check in about, since you have done international reporting on this and saw that that you were at Oxford, you know, I just spent a month going to four different countries, and I talked to a lot of people about education and how they accessed it and what was good and what was bad about it. And, you know, the overriding is the lack of cost. There does appear to be some costs with some of the schools in England, at least according to a couple of people that I spoke to. But how do those countries manage through these education costs when clearly we are not? And what is the benefit of that cost being borne by the government?
1: Yeah, well, so you're in England where previously education was kind of a public right. There was the consumer did pay part of the education. About 15 years ago, the government began to charge began to allow universities to charge tuition with a lot of caveats and conditions. And students repay that over time. Different countries have different mechanisms to do that. I think that, first of all, the cost is not as high as in the United States. In most cases, the repayment is tied to your income, your ability to pay. Mm-hmm. So that's the case, for example, in Australia, where you go to college essentially for free, and then you pay it back over the course of your life based on your income as a reasonable proportion of your income. We do have income-driven repayment as an option for student loan borrowers in repayment, but what they borrow is much higher than in other countries. They're even in countries that do make higher education free and in fact also subsidize housing for students, they are finding it really difficult to continue to do that. Denmark, for example, has tried to curb what students were doing was they were staying in college or in university for as long as they could, because the government also paid for their housing while they were in university. There was a suggestion that they were taking advantage of it, and the government tried to stop them from doing that. It resulted in the biggest demonstration in the history of Denmark. So every country is struggling with this. I think what's unique about our higher education system in the United States is that we've built a system that is extraordinarily expensive. And what's also happened over the last 15 years, and this isn't necessarily what we've started to talk about, is that people are questioning what they're getting for all of that money. And the answer is not as much as people thought. And that's not necessarily the case of flagship universities like the University of Wisconsin or of highly selective private nonprofit universities. But collectively across the board, universities are not really providing us with the outcome we'd expect for what they charge us.
0: So I want to get back to this article. And, you know, one of the statements that when people who are economists say to us, this is going to hobble our economy for years to come. And I know we are already in a hobbled economy. It makes me wonder what's worse and what's next. So what are the ways that people are looking to fix this? But before we do that, I want to make sure that people know you are listening to A Public Affair here on WORT. My name is Dana Pelabon. In this hour, we are talking with John Marcus about the labor shortage and why it is not an AI issue. If you would like to have any questions or talk to our guests, please give us a call at 608-256-2001. John, you're so fascinating, you made me miss my call, my call time. So, John, when they talk about this hobbling of economy,
1: like what are the people doing to fix it? And my answer was going to be not much. Mm. We're in a situation where, like, so you talked about what the downside is of all of this. There's a downside to the economy more generally. And I had a story that ran yesterday about the fact that we have, and we should be proud of having had, the preeminent higher education system in the world. We still attract, for all of the decline that's happened, we still attract the most international students. We beginning in the Second World War, had more Nobel Prize winners than any other country. People came here, they wanted to come here, they wanted to learn here, they wanted to teach here. Higher education

0: update that significantly in respect to costs, how universities and colleges were managed, the scandals we all experienced during the 2010s, and the poor outcomes, for example, of people that go to four-year universities, fewer than half of them actually graduate in 4 years. A quarter of students collectively drop out between the first and second year. There are 43 million Americans who started college and never finished. Many of them owe student loan repayments without having anything to show for it. All of those things are affecting our standings in international rankings. China has already surpassed us in the production of those really important STEM PhDs. China also produces more journal articles in STEM fields, which is a weird but important measure of how you're regarded internationally. So all of those things are also happening as a result of all of these pressures and the crisis that we're finding ourselves in. It didn't just start. This has been building for a very long time.
1: Absolutely. And we are lucky enough to have a caller. We are going to go to the phone lines now. If you also would like to join the conversation, give us a call at 608-256-2001. We are going to go to Annie. Hello, Annie. Welcome to A Public Affair.
2: Well, hi there. Thanks for having me on your show. my question had to do with, I was listening about the cost of higher education in our country and how do other countries afford, you know, having that be free or low cost. My understanding is it has, our military spending is so high compared to many countries. And I wanted to ask if that's still the case. It seems to me that it's not that we don't have enough money, but it's where we what we prioritize. So that was a question I had for you guys.
1: Thank you so much, Annie. So, John, is it that we don't have enough money or are we prioritizing things that are not education?
0: Actually, I have to tell you, counterintuitively, it is not because we don't have enough money. So there's two sources. The government provides a great deal of funding for higher education at two levels. First, at the federal level, the federal government provides subsidized loans, although the interest rates are surprisingly high, but the federally guaranteed student loans as you know, like there's now almost $1 trillion of them outstanding. It also provides Pell Grants, which are grants that don't have to be repaid. Those have not kept up with the increased cost of college, but they're still fairly, there's a lot of money that we spend on this stuff. And the third source is federal research funding. Federal research funding doesn't necessarily affect what people pay to go to college. It doesn't affect tuition. Most of what people think about in terms of government support for higher education is at the state level. It's state funding for public universities and colleges. And that varies widely. It usually goes up and down depending on the broader economy. And that's because it's much easier for a governor and a legislature to cut higher education spending because the result of that is that the universities and colleges have to then raise tuition. And who do the consumers blame? They don't blame the governor. They blame the university. So what you typically see and what we're going to see is cuts in state funding. Why are we going to see more of those? Because of federal cuts of Medicaid and SNAP. That's going to put a lot of pressure on state governments that are going to have to make up for that. If history holds true, they'll then cut colleges and universities. But the reality is that even though during the Great Recession, state funding for higher education did fall, it actually in general has been higher. It's been going up. Universities, public universities and colleges have raised their tuition anyway. There have been a number of really reputable studies that have found that colleges and universities blame falling state appropriations when they raise their tuition. But in fact, state appropriations have been rising and universities have increased their tuition at a rate greater than the public appropriations have been cut. So it's hard to take them at their word that public appropriations have resulted in these increases. Now we're beginning to see that. In fact, something else your listeners might be surprised at is that tuition was actually falling when

0: and adjusted for inflation. Now, part of that is because inflation has been very high.
1: Yeah.
0: But part of it is because the market is poor. In states like Wisconsin, we're running out of 18-year-olds. It's an econ 101. You run out of customers, you lower the price. Room and board has been going up at higher than the rate of inflation. That's really where the increases have been going. But the reality is that I don't know that public funding is the problem here. I think the problem isn't funding. I think the problem is spending.
1: Yeah. And, you know, one of the things that we talk about things like this and where the money comes from is we tend to hyperfixate on one thing without knowing where the money's going. And so for education, that is a state issue. And so this is why our governor's race is so vital, because how it is that they are dealing with not just K through 12, but higher education directly affects us. And as far as the military spending, you know, does military spending overtake things that we could pay for on the federal level? Sure. That is absolutely a question of priorities, but not necessarily for higher education. So thank you, John, for giving us that. So you alluded to this in what you just said, that we are producing less 18-year-olds. What is happening with our birth rates?
0: People stop having babies during economic downturns. So in 2008, they stopped having babies. So 18 years, 2008 plus 18 years is right now. 18 years later, this freshman class will be smaller, and it's the beginning of a long decline due 2041, where we'll see a total of about 15% fewer 18-year-olds. And 18-year-olds are not the only market for colleges, but they're the principal market for colleges. The birth rate surprisingly did not rebound during the 2010s. Even during COVID, where, you know, if you think about it, there was nothing else to do, people didn't have babies. And so this decline is not going to bounce back. And that's why you begun to see a lot of colleges close. And you're going to see a lot more colleges close. There's a recent estimate that 442 U.S. colleges and universities, these are private, nonprofit colleges and universities, 442 of them are at risk. About 120 of them are at the most severe risk. There was a period last year where one college a week was closing. I have visited so many closed colleges. And this past semester, a college that was about to close. What happens typically is that a college will close when no one's there, during the summer or over the winter. We had the rare opportunity to visit a college that had given its students a semester's worth of runway to find another place to go. And so we were able to visit a college that was in the process of closing and talk to students, faculty, and staff. That was a really heartbreaking experience, because for all that we've been talking about finance and enrollment, college is an emotional, it's a draw for a lot of people, residential college in particular. If you think about, you know, Americans who have gone to college, it's one of those things that they always talk about, and they wear the sweatshirt and the class ring and they go to the alumni reunions. And there's going to be less of that available. And how many colleges are closing? So many that we talked to a business that now is making virtual reality tours of colleges that close so that the alumni can relive their glory days by taking a virtual tour of campuses that will no longer exist.
1: That is wild. I had not heard about that. You know, I of course have heard about, you know, the funding challenges that our historically Black colleges and universities are facing. I know that there were a large group of students, I believe at Howard, who were disenrolled because of lack of funds. So we are really concerned about what is happening in our colleges. Go ahead, John.
0: I was going to say that, again, I have not covered the Howard situation except as a observer, but as someone that writes about higher education generally, you often think, I want to make very clear that I'm not specifically talking about Howard, but you think that the people that run universities are the smartest people in the world, and they are perfectly capable of, like, that was just a gigantic blunder. No one was paying attention to the optics of that. I mean, even if it was necessary, and again, I take them at their word that students hadn't paid their bills yet, you got to sit down and think this through. And universities are really bad at doing that. They're kind of tone deaf. You saw that in the beginning of the, actually it was even before the second Trump administration with the president, if you recall, the presidents of Penn and Harvard
1: yes.
0: being called before Congress and sort of rattling off all this legal terminology and academic jargon. It was a disaster. What's interesting about, when I talk about spending, what's interesting about colleges and universities is that neither one of them, they both resigned, but neither one of them actually lost their jobs. They still kept their faculty jobs. And that former president of Harvard still works at Harvard. Imagine a corporate CEO that that went through an experience like that and resigned, but still got to keep a job at the company. That's why, that's what happens at these universities. That's what you ask, when you ask me how we're gonna fix this, there needs to be a giant cultural shift in how we run these universities so that we run them for the students, for the consumers, and not for the faculty and administrators.
1: So what does that look like, John?
0: It looks like something that we are actually starting to see by necessity. I mean, there's nothing like a good crisis, especially an existential one. And
1: yes.
0: so we are beginning to see for the first time, I looked up the numbers recently, the numbers of administrators at universities and colleges has fallen, not by a lot, but by about 1%. And there are a lot of them. And some administrators at colleges and some of the growth in administrative positions has been legitimate and understandable. Because administrators is a big category that includes people like mental health counselors. And there's no question that we need more of them. Sustainability directors, who over time presumably save money. Development directors who raise money. But there are so many administrators that when the president of Yale earlier this year assigned a faculty committee to kind of look into this broader question of why Americans have lost trust in college, they couldn't figure out how many administrators there were at Yale University. They couldn't figure it out.
1: I mean, don't they have a payroll system?
0: You would think. And they said that finding is that difficulty they had is the finding. That there are so many administrators that it's impossible to see how many people work on the side of the university that is actually teaching people, presumably their principal mission, and how many don't teach anybody. They couldn't figure it out. And that to me was a really telling moment. And so they are beginning to make those changes. They have to, they can't help it. There have been more than 300 universities that have made budget cuts and layoffs. That's not fun and it's not pleasant and it's not a nice thing for a lot of really hardworking people who care deeply about higher education, but we're finally beginning. And a lot of the programs that are being canceled might not be the right programs because in many states, those are majors that legislatures don't like.
1: Right.
0: There's a lot of nuance here and a lot of caveats, but in general, I think we're seeing downsizing. I think we're seeing a market correction, sad though it is that colleges are closing. We have too many of them. Enrollment is already down by 2 million students since 2011, and yet we have almost the same number of colleges. It's just math. So what you're going to see is strong and well-managed institutions surviving, and less well-managed institutions, sad though it might be, going away.
1: So if you are just joining us, you are here listening to A Public Affair on WORT. My name is Dana Palaban, and this hour, we are talking with John Marcus, education reporter from literally all over. He's been doing reporting for years on this subject. We have time for a couple more questions. Give us a call at 608-256-2001. So for the practical people who are listening, which is not my son, what jobs are available for folks? What are the places where people need workers?
0: So this is an easy one. This is just simple. We talked about how people don't know math. Everyone can get this math equation. 18 million people are retiring, the baby boomers. 14 million people are coming up behind them. That's a gap of 4 million people. We have 4 million fewer workers. And so it's every field where there are people retiring. And that is a big number of people in the trades are retiring, which all of your listeners know who've ever tried to hire a plumber lately. And so a lot of people are going into the trades. And one of the interesting things that's been happening in our divided politics right now is that the Congress and this presidential administration have actually enacted a number of reforms that both parties have wanted for a long time. And one of those is that you can now use Pell Grants, which are the principal federal grant for that to pay for college. You can now use them to be for short-term programs like in the trades or to get a certificate.
1: That's amazing.
0: That took effect last month. There are lots of rules around this that mean that a lot of states, I'm not up to how many programs have been approved in Wisconsin, but it's going to take a while for this to ramp up. But nonetheless, that's a really positive progression. Go ahead. So in the trades, that's one area. Semiconductors, I mentioned. Healthcare, because if you think of all those people retiring, they're old and they're actually unusually healthy, the baby boomers, and they're healthier later in life, which is going to be a problem later when we have to pay their Social Security. But they also need medical care to some degree, and we don't have enough people doing that. Incidentally, I mentioned women outnumbering men at the undergraduate level. At the graduate level, it's insane. Women now outnumber men, but in medical school, in dental school, in law school, in veterinary school is now 7-1 women.
1: Wow.
0: So if you visit a veterinary practice, it's likely to be staffed by women, not men. In all of these fields, pharmacy, you see this every day. When you take your kid to the pediatrician, overwhelmingly women. Pick up a prescription at the pharmacy, overwhelmingly women. Take your dog to the vet, overwhelmingly women. But so healthcare fields, semiconductor industry, those, anything that AI can immediately do. I've talked to a number of young people that have gone into the trades, welding, construction, and they love this idea that they're doing something that AI actually can do a little of it. It can help you with the blueprint, but it can't build the building.
1: Right.
0: And someone I spoke to about this who works with a number of construction companies said she passed a construction site, a building under construction, and there was a giant banner hanging from it that says, try to do this, ChatGPT. And I thought that was wonderful. On your question, by the way, about practical issues, there is some other good news. In addition to the fact that there are actually going to be a ton of jobs, there's some good news about what's been going on in colleges. It's sad news if you work at a college, but the good news is it's easier to get in. Americans have this mythology that which universities and colleges have pushed forever, that you're lucky if they'll even talk to you. That's not true. Unless you want to go to Caltech or Harvard, you have pretty good odds of getting in. On average, if you look at all universities collectively, they take 74% of their applicants.
1: Wow.
0: 74%. A huge proportion of colleges and universities take more than half of their applicants. So your odds are pretty good. It's also true that you can negotiate for more financial aid because they need you a lot more than you need them. So it's become a buyer's market. So that's the good news about what's going on in higher education.
1: Well, John, that's the bad news, because I did not know this 4 years ago when I started paying out of pocket for college for my son. But good news for anybody else whose kids are now going to college. So, John, what is next? What's next?
0: So as I say, I think you're going to see more colleges closing. I think you're going to see a market correction. I think you're also going to see smart colleges merging that have sort of complementary strengths. Because what that does is that brings together, for example, two universities or colleges that have different majors where students might want to cross major or double major, but it lowers essentially the per unit cost. The administrative costs are lower because now you're serving twice as many students with the same number of administrators. So that's one positive thing. The Department of Education is trying, not surprisingly, because everything that you want to do in government and bureaucracy is very complicated. It's very complicated to merge two universities, but the government is trying to make it easier so that they can get these universities to combine before one or the other of them closes. but you are going to see more colleges closing. It's interestingly, the people that are solving this are the students, not the institutions, not the policymakers, not the legislatures, not the federal government. It's the students. And when I see these students, I have this wonderful privilege of being able to meet with students all over the world. And it's my favorite part of my job because they restore your faith in the future. They are so much smarter than I think a lot of people give them credit for. So one of the things they're doing is they're double majoring, just as you described the situation with your son. They get that the major they started with, by the time they graduate, that industry might be different or the job might be gone. So they're double majoring and they're minoring and they're selecting what at some universities they allow as concentrations. University of Wisconsin has one of the biggest numbers of students double majoring, which I found really interesting, although they wouldn't talk to me about it for some reason. So you're seeing that. You're also seeing students voting with their feet. There was a study that just came out last week that found that where enrollment is cratering is at colleges and universities that have very poor outcomes, poor graduation rates, poor job placement rates. For a long time, universities and colleges could get away with that because consumers didn't have that information or didn't know where to look. Now there's a lot more scrutiny. I think consumers who do choose to go to college are being much smarter about it and much more deliberate about it. And the result of which is that the schools that are doing a bad job are the ones that are struggling to attract students, as it should be. And the students that are doing a good job are enrolling good numbers of students. So that's, I think, a couple of ways of directions that we're going.
1: So, John, as we are looking at the education system as a whole, and you know, this is something that you have spent decades on, what is it that you are projecting in the future or have heard people project for what is happening with education in the United States?
0: It's hard for me to predict, but I'll tell you there's two directions this can go. One is that one of the things we're losing is the really important value of higher education to teach you how to think. Because when I mentioned earlier about those public universities and other universities that are cutting majors, they're often humanities majors, a lot of universities are cutting journalism. A lot of universities are cutting English or diminishing it. A huge number of universities are cutting foreign language. We actually need those programs.
1: Yeah.
0: But they haven't made a very good case for themselves. And universities haven't made a very good case for themselves for the humanities or the liberal arts. I think that's starting to change because employers actually want that. And tech companies are suddenly hiring lots of humanities majors. I'm not sure that word of that has gotten back to students. And so some universities are doing a much better job of connecting the humanities with jobs and making clear that this is actually knowledge that you can take with you and that will help you in your career make more money over time. So in the best of circumstances, we'll begin to see more attention to that. In the worst of circumstances, we're going to see universities just become vocational schools and teach you how to do a skill. Is that important? Yeah. But will people learn those other things like how to communicate, how to work in teams, how to solve a problem? We're hearing a lot from employers that they're not learning that now, and I worry they might learn less of that down the road. So two ways we can go.
1: Yeah, and I worried a lot about that during COVID. You know, my son was in high school during COVID, and there was so much learning that was missed, you know, rightfully so. I am 100% behind making sure that people are safe. But there were things that were lost with that remote learning that I have noticed this generation is struggling to keep up with some of that.
0: There's no question. I'm very sympathetic to this generation. I teach as an adjunct at a university. I love my students. But I do still see the impact of that isolation that they went through.
1: Yeah.
0: Many of those students are now sort of on their way out of college, but you know, I think it really did affect a huge cohort of young people. And when we get over that or past it, I don't know.
1: So what is your next article? What are you working on, John?
0: I mentioned that I had a story yesterday about the decline, the global decline of American higher education, which is getting some attention because it's really important. It's been one of our greatest competitive advantages. What we do after the school year begins, I have a story running next year on next week on NPR at the beginning of the school year about at the same time that all these colleges are closing, there are a few new models being piloted, and there's one that we visited. You'll hear it on the radio, and there's also a digital story that I wrote that is taking all the things that don't work about college, endless numbers of administrators, lots of red tape, and getting rid of them, and instead focusing on all the things that do work. So students will go there for 4 years, but the first 2 years they'll be in a dorm. Research shows that living in a dorm actually has educational value. You learn a lot in community, but you'll make your own food, which saves money. And then for the second 2 years, you'll go and actually work at a company, in the workforce, while still being in touch with the faculty who will mentor you through that process.
1: That's fantastic.
0: It's a fascinating model. There are a number of these kinds of new experimental colleges that are cropping up around the country, and we talk about all of them, and we focus on one. It won't actually open this fall, it will open next fall. But then after the beginning of the fall, we begin to return our attention to the admissions process, which is so stressful for so many people, and yet shouldn't be, because it's getting easier. And I'm going to a university that, like many other campuses, has now engaged all of its campus in recruiting students. And that seems very simple, but historically faculty were like, that's not my job. Dining hall workers were, I don't care. Now universities recognize that students who visit their campus are much more likely to come if they meet a faculty member and get to hear about the academic side. Or a dining hall worker says, can I help you find something? Or share some, this is a big thing now on college tours. They have some trademark item, usually a dessert, that they serve in the dining hall, and they make sure that all the visiting prospective students get one. And that actually makes a huge difference with people, just being made to feel welcome, which strangely enough, for a long time, universities didn't do.
1: No.
0: They made you feel like you were lucky that they let you come and visit. So all of that is changing dramatically. And we've done a number of stories about this, and we'll do some more this fall.
1: Well, I am just so grateful that you were able to come on to the show. We have neared the end of our hour. So thank you so much, John, for being with us today. And so much gratitude to everyone that makes this show possible. Sarah Gabler is our producer. John Lang is our engineer. Steve Gordon was on the phones today. I am your host, Dana Pelabon. Tune in tomorrow with Ali Muldrow. She is hosting an election debrief. We need one of those, with John Wedge and Molly Group of WEAC on a public fair Wednesday at noon. I should know the time I'm on shows. But for now, stay tuned for Law and Disorder.

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2: Today on Law and Disorder, we'll look at what ordinary people can do about declining democracy. Our guest, Guy Perryman, offers a roadmap for fighting back and restoring people power. She's the author of Ordinary People, Extraordinary Times, a guide for all of us, how to reclaim your power, fight for freedom, and reimagine democracy. And she's the president and CEO of Democracy Forward, a national legal organization advancing democracy and progress in the courts.
3: Then we'll take a close look at how the Trump administration and the Supreme Court are reshaping and restricting voting rights. Our guest is Rick Hassan, an internationally recognized expert in election law and professor at UCLA School of Law. He joins us to explain what these developments mean for voting rights and for the future of elections in the United States. Stay with us. I'm Heidi Boghossian, New York City attorney and activist.
2: I'm Stephen Rohde, retired civil rights lawyer and author on issues of civil liberties. Today on Law and Disorder, we're joined by Sky Perryman, the author of a new book, Ordinary People, Extraordinary Times, a guide for all of us, how to reclaim your power, fight for freedom, and reimagine democracy. Sky opens her new book this way. I know how you feel, because I've been there too. On a bad day, and there are many bad days, our nation's backslide from democracy into autocracy accelerates. Untrained, masked federal agents are running roughshod in our streets, terrorizing communities. Peaceful protesters have been killed. The government has been weaponized, and the Supreme Court feels stacked. It is harder and harder for many to make ends meet. We are all so tired, and many of us are numb. It's almost impossible to keep up, even harder to know what to do. Sky Perryman is the president and CEO of Democracy Forward, a national legal organization that advances democracy and progress in the courts. Named one of Time's 100 most influential people in the world, she's a leader in the largest affirmative litigation effort against the executive branch overreach in U.S. history. In reviewing her new book for Ms. Magazine, I called it timely, hopeful, and practical. Sky, welcome to Law and Disorder.
4: Well, thank you for having me, and thank you for reading the book and giving your thoughts on the book for Ms. Magazine.
2: Well, Sky, let's get right into it. As I quoted, you wrote, it's almost impossible to keep up, even harder to know what to do. What gets you up in the morning, and why did you write this book at this moment in American history?
4: Look, I mean, I, like so many people across the country, get up every morning because of the loved ones that we have, because of the life that we lead, ready to face the day. But it's becoming harder and harder to face these days because of the outrage that we have and the outrageous things we see happening across the country. The number one question that I get when I travel across the country, when I'm working alongside communities, the number one question that our team at Democracy Forward gets, I'm sure you all get it all the time too, is people asking, what can I do? How do I make a difference in this time? And so I wrote this book to help folks across the country answer that question.
3: Tell us more, please, about Democracy Forward. It has sued Trump in his administration as counsel of record or as a friend of the court over 100 times in his second term alone, with an admirable success rate. What is the organization's history of theory of change, and how have you implemented that in and out of court?
4: Democracy Forward is an organization that is committed to enabling the American people, the people in this country, to use the power they have to create a better future and to defend their rights, and in so doing, defend our democracy. One of those major powers that people have in this country is the ability to initiate litigation against their government, whether that is a federal government or a state or local government. When the government abuses its power and violates people's rights or harms people's communities. And so Democracy Forward is an organization that is comprised of many, many, many exceptional lawyers that have worked at all levels of government, that have worked in nonprofit and public interest organizations, as well as those that have worked in corporate America, that are all united in this moment to make sure that people and communities can have their voices represented in court. And often that means bringing cases on behalf of people and communities against the government. We represent all of our clients free of charge on a pro bono basis and are supported by the American people and their donations and foundations that enable us to make this work possible. But the reason that we go to court is not just because we care about the development of the law, although we do, and it's not just because we believe that in many instances it is our courts that are acting as the guardrail for people and communities. We also do our work here because we want to be able to help people have their voices heard. And so our theory of change is not just working through the courts, although that's a big piece of what we do. It is also working in communities across the country, helping people build connections with each other in new ways, helping strengthen communal bonds, because we know that that's what's needed in this time. Those are the things that have made the change in the past. And then, of course, we do a lot of work to research, to educate the public, to inform the public about what's going on and how they can take action.
2: Sky, I think the listeners would be very interested in what leadership lessons you've learned from organizing, litigating, and defending democratic institutions, which listeners could use in their own activism.
4: So we've learned a lot of things. One thing we've learned is that the overreach that this administration in particular, the Trump-Vance administration, is engaged in, is something that is deeply offensive to the vast majority of people in the country. And the reason that I say that, and we've seen this in our cases because we represent communities that might not have a lot in common, right? That might come at things from different perspectives, but they all understand the harm of, for instance, deprivations of due process or the president's self-dealing and creating a slush fund trying to line the pockets of people that participated in the January 6th insurrection, as some examples. So the first lesson is that this overreach, I think, is really in some ways bringing new communities and bringing people together. And if you feel alone because you're so upset about what is going on, I think our work shows you are not alone, that there are millions and millions of people that feel the same way, and that our work in this moment is to come together to make change. Another lesson that we've learned that I talk about in the book is what I say, what is old is new again. Courage is now the new currency. At the beginning of this administration, and I think this is very understandable, there were a lot of institutions and people that were afraid to speak up, that were afraid to sue the administration, even if the administration was violating their rights, because they felt afraid that they would be retaliated against or that the administration would do something to them. And what we have found in our work is that by and large, the people and communities that have brought suit against the administration, the people and communities that have found the ability to stand together and with each other and to stand up for their rights, that has actually become the new currency. It has become the way to get things done. And so we have been able to achieve many results for hundreds of millions of people across the country because of the courage of people stepping forward and being part of these cases. I talk in the book about the capitulation of the nation's elite law firms, right, who did not understand that risk calculus, and contrast it to the other leading firms that did go to court and challenge what the administration was doing when it was targeting law firms. And all of those firms won. They've been seen as courageous, and the firms that capitulated have become household names for cowardice. That courage mentality, courage is a new currency. We need to see that in this time. And then finally, I think our work has really shown that while the courts have been a tremendous guardrail, and even with concerns about the Supreme Court, I cannot overemphasize how much the courts, hundreds of decisions across the country, just in the first year and a half alone, that are protecting the rights of people that are staying in place. People may be very upset about what's happening, but it would be a lot worse without the courts. That while the courts are important and while institutional levers of power can be important, our work has shown it is the people. It is the people that have to demand the change, and it is the work of ordinary people in our ordinary lives, at our front doors, doing work every day in our communities that will be the difference. Now, while we do say and know that it is ordinary people taking action in their communities that will be the difference that's made, and that is why I wrote this book, is to enable people across the country, to equip them with what they need, with how to take action. The book is also chock full of stories from the front lines of these court battles. We've had such significant victories that are still in place, protecting the rights of people. Everything from protecting essential services across the country, services like Head Start and Meals on Wheels, and services that the administration threatened in the early weeks where it was going to freeze federal funding for all programs across the country. We've blocked that and it's remained blocked. To the slush fund, which we have been able to block to prevent the administration from writing checks to violent criminals who've been convicted in court or who have pled guilty to violent crimes. We have blocked the administration's efforts to conduct indiscriminate immigration raids in a number of houses of worship across the country. We have restored due process protections in many cases for people within the country who are doing everything that they're supposed to do under our laws, but that ICE is targeting. We have protected the First Amendment on behalf of organizations like the American Bar Association and the American Academy of Pediatrics that have been threatened by the administration for their viewpoints. We've been able to win those cases and stop the retaliation. We've been able to win cases against RFK Jr.'s led HHS that are seeking to undermine the Affordable Care Act and health care for 2.2 million people. So many of these cases are continuing to proceed, but these court orders are protecting the lives and well-beings of people across this country. So we think very highly of what ordinary people can do in bringing lawsuits. And our team is really dedicated to making sure that people can access the courts free of charge to be able to bring those suits. But at the same time, it's also communities. It's courts and communities. And this book is really focused also on the actions that people can take in their own lives to make change.
5: Skye, you argue that democracy is built between elections and not just on election day. Why do you believe that's the case? And in particular, what does American history teach us about ordinary people creating extraordinary change?
4: Well, Election Day is important. I want to be clear about that. And we need to make sure that everyone is able to vote, is registered to vote, encourages their communities to vote. And in this election season, there are going to be greater threats than we've seen in the past. And so we're working with ordinary people across the country to make sure that communities are prepared. This is going to be an election that will be incredibly important. It's not even a presidential election year, but it, like so many cycles, are incredibly important. And there are a lot of resources in the book about how to engage in order to protect voting rights and to make sure that your vote is going to matter and count. But what we've seen across the country and what we've seen across history is that it's not just electing leaders that are important. There are structural and systemic barriers to justice and to fairness. We've seen that in the early 1900s with the rise of corporate power, as we continue to now see, again, almost a repeat of that dynamic. We've seen it with institutions within our own government that instead of serving people are being weaponized against people. And it's really the power of ordinary people in engaging with each other and engaging in many instances in what we call collective action, direct, nonviolent collective action that can force change. And so I cite some examples like the Delano grape strike. And of course, we're so grateful that Dolores Huerta has supported this book. And I mentioned many of the lessons I've learned from her more in this book, were a simple power of people's ability to not buy grapes changed the course of an industry. We talk about the fight for voting rights, both for women's suffrage and for the voting rights of Black and Brown communities in the civil rights movement, as these movements that were not just about electing leaders, but were also about people demanding change in their communities. And there's a lot of tools in the book to help people figure out how to get engaged in this time in those types of efforts.
2: You're listening to Law and Disorder. I'm your host, Steve Rohde. Today, I'm joined by my co-host, Heidi Boghossian. We're speaking with Skye Perryman, the author of a new book, Ordinary People, Extraordinary Times. Skye, many of us and our colleagues and friends are experiencing civic or activist burnout. You write that action is an antidote. How can people find hope in these difficult times without ignoring reality? And what role does community play in all that?
4: Yeah, so this book is really intended to meet people where they are. And we have and hear from people across the country that haven't engaged. They really haven't engaged in politics or civic action. They don't consider themselves political, but in this moment, they're asking, what do I do? How do I get started? There is something for you in this book, if that's who you are. But we also equally hear from people that have been fighting for a long time, that are doing all of the things and that do risk this burnout and that are burnt out and exhausted and tired and alone. And that's, of course, why I started the book out with the passage that you read earlier. In those instances, we need to go back to basics and remember a few things. One is that when you are tired, rest. Don't quit. And that is how the book ends. And it's with the book talks about the importance of building community, of turning to moments of joy, of finding ways of finding joy, even in a difficult time, as a way not just to give ourselves a break, so to speak, no, as a way to refresh ourselves so that we can continue this work. The book uses history and tells stories that I hope will motivate people to understand that this is not the first time that a people have struggled, and that we can learn from the stories of the movement builders that came before us, including the way they turned to joy and community. The book also does have a particular emphasis on community specifically. The number one tool that autocratic actors and anti-democratic actors use to try to wield power and to try to abuse power is not voter suppression or gerrymandering. It is making people feel alone and isolated. And so every day we have to make a decision to defy isolation. That's going to look different to different people. For some people, it is gathering in person in community environments. For other people, it's tuning in to an online community that is positive. For other people, it is, you know, getting engaged a little bit more with things that interest them. For others, it's turning inward to your family, but doing it in a way that's seeking to restore your bonds with people, not to make yourself feel isolated. And so the book does focus on a range of tools that people can use to build community and to find joy, even in these times. And I tell stories of how movements have done this throughout history that can be a good blueprint for us in this time.
5: Some of us have Trump and even MAGA supporters in our families, our workplace, and elsewhere in our lives. How can we have difficult conversations across these differences while strengthening those relationships?
4: Well, I hope the book is able to help people think about how to do that and to find some community in doing it. Chapter 4 of the book is called Practice Tailgate Accountability. Tailgate accountability is a phrase that I coined in working on this book that represents for me when my family and I go to football tailgates, we see and engage with a lot of people who don't always see eye to eye with us politically, but that we have found ways to build bonds with. And I like to think in doing so, have found ways to humanize each other, to be heard, and actually in some instances to even change people's perspective. And so there are tools in the book about how to have these conversations, but also how to set boundaries in these conversations. You don't need to feel the need to engage with people that would deny your very existence or that vilify you because of your demographic background, because you're an immigrant, because you're a non-binary person, because you're a member of the LGBTQ community, whatever that is. That can be red lines, and we need to be able to hold our own communities accountable to those red lines. And at the same time, we have to understand that there are a lot of conversations in communities where we do need to try to melt the ice between each other, and that there are ways of doing that.
2: Sky, you've cataloged an extraordinary docket of court cases that are playing such an important role in either maintaining the status quo or in some cases advancing democracy in the midst of what Trump is doing. Tell us more about your community organizing and the tools and the ways in which Democracy Forward helps communities.
4: Well, Democracy Forward has an incredible team. It's our community and engagement team. And that team works with the whole organization as well as with millions of people across the country to make sure that people's voices are heard. So we have specific programs people can get engaged in. We have a program called Dinners for Democracy and Coffee for Change that people can access through going to democracyforward.org/dinners. We also have that referenced in the book, which is really encouraging people to build community, to meet each other where they are, and to develop together how they might take meaningful action. There are other opportunities to get involved with partner organizations, including through work that we support. So at Democracy Forward, we're proudly a supporter of the No Kings movement and the work that Indivisible is doing. And those resources, of course, are in the book as well. In addition to Dinners for Democracy and Coffees for Change, Democracy Forward helped launch the We Hold These Truths initiative, which is an initiative to bring people together around the non-negotiables of democracy. You don't have to agree on every single policy matter to at least agree on some of these basics. And that work is at weholdtruths.org. Again, it's also referenced in the book, and it's a great initiative to get involved with. And we have so many wonderful folks, from former military leaders to celebrities to law professors to teachers to veterans to so many folks that are in that community with us. Democracy Forward right now in this time has launched a 100 Days of Action, which is an action hub that really walks you through steps that people can take every single day from now until the midterm elections. And so you can find that on the Democracy Forward website. And then, of course, across in the book, we really want to make sure that people understand that there's no one right way to fight for democracy in this time, and that depending on who you are and what your circumstances are, there are different ways that you may wish to engage. And so the book really tries to lift up not just the work that we've seen be successful at Democracy Forward, but the work of so many other organizations across the country and ways to get engaged. The website ordinarypeopleaction.com, which is a companion website to the book, on August 25th, when the book is out on shelves, will be populated with many different ways and organizations that people can tap on into and get involved in.
5: In our remaining minutes, can you give us a sneak preview about what's on the website, ordinarypeopleaction.com?
4: Yes. So this was really an important part of this project, because to responsibly write a book about what people can do in this moment requires that we be very honest about the fact that this is a dynamic and changing environment, and there may and there will be different ways to engage at different times. So ordinarypeopleaction.com has resources where people can go deeper into the concepts that are in the seven action steps, as well as will continue to be updated as dynamics across the country change. We really hope it is a home base for people who want to know how to engage and a wayfinder with how to engage. So that's ordinarypeopleaction.com. And of course, we want to make sure that people are using their voice. We really want people to be able to buy this book and to enjoy the resources that are in it, because we think it is such a helpful guide based on the feedback we've gotten. But if you don't buy the book, after August 25th, there will be resources on ordinarypeopleaction.com, of course, that you can access even without the book.
2: Sky, we're so grateful that you joined us today. 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I've got four grandchildren. They are already asking me, what are you doing? And this book is a great resource that I'm sharing with them. Thank you for being with us on Law and Disorder.
4: Thank you for having me.
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0: From Donald Trump's dangerous executive orders imposing restrictions on voting, to the Supreme Court's dismantling of the Voting Rights Act, and all the efforts at voter suppression in Congress and state legislatures, the right to vote in America is under assault. The midterm elections are less than 90 days away. Many people are asking whether free and fair elections will even take place this November, and if they do, whether Trump and the Republicans will try to block the results in races they lose. To help us understand what's going on, we're very pleased to be joined by an internationally recognized expert in election law, Rick Hassan. Rick is the Gary T. Schwartz Distinguished Professor of Law and Director of the Safeguarding Democracy Project at UCLA School of Law. He's co-author of leading casebooks in election law and served in 2022 and 2024 as an NBC News MSNBC election law analyst. His latest book, A Real Right to Vote, How a Constitutional Amendment Can Safeguard American Democracy, was published by Princeton University Press in February 2024. Rick Hassan, we're delighted to welcome you to Law and Disorder.
1: Great to be with you.
0: Donald Trump has issued two executive orders on elections. What is their status, and how are they going to affect the midterms?
1: So he's issued two executive orders, one in 2025 and one in 2026. One of the key things that the one in 2025 was trying to do was to change the federal form that the federal government provides to voters to register to vote in federal elections. Every state has to accept this federal form under a 1993 law called the National Voter Registration Act. Trump was trying to have the form changed to require people to provide documentary proof of citizenship, like a birth certificate or a passport, before they could register to vote. The courts put that on hold and then eventually said that it was illegal, unconstitutional, that the president doesn't have the power over elections. The Constitution gives that power to the states and lets Congress, through legislation, override that for congressional elections. But the president doesn't have a role to play. So the key parts of the first executive order are not in play. The second executive order, as we're recording this, is pending before the United States Supreme Court. So the second executive order, it did two big things. One is that it has a new set of rules for mail-in balloting. It requires the United States Postal Service to come up with these new rules that are going to, among other things, require the post office to receive a list of voters from the states. And states that don't comply with the way that this list is put together, they will not have their mail-in ballots delivered. The other big thing that the measure does in terms of mail-in balloting is it requires the use of certain envelopes that have certain barcodes on them. I'll come back to that in a second. The second set of things that the second executive order does relates to these citizenship lists. It requires the Department of Homeland Security to come up with a list of citizens who are of voting age in each state. It requires this be sent to states, and it essentially threatens states that don't compare the list that they have with the DHS list to make sure that non-citizens are excluded from the list. It directs DOJ to prosecute people who are election administrators who don't do this. So on those two, the mail-in rules and the citizenship rules, 23 states led by California sued, and a federal court blocked those rules for going into effect in time for the November elections. Already we're doing lots of preparation for those elections. And so the court said, this is going to burden the states. They don't know what the rules are, on hold. The case is now before the Supreme Court, where the Department of Justice is not defending the merits of these parts of the executive order, but instead saying It's too early to sue because the government hasn't come out with their final rules as to what they're going to do. And the states have said, well, you know, it's ripe enough. This is a case that should be heard. And so it's been a very long delay from the Supreme Court, which probably means that they're going to side with the states because we're already in mid-August, and it's just going to be too late to try to roll these things out. So I hope that the two key parts of the second executive order will remain on hold for the upcoming elections.
2: Trump is tireless attacking voting rights. What else has he done? What is he threatening to do as regards polling places and elections? And what might he do that could interfere with elections in November?
1: Yeah, so Donald Trump has a long history of claiming fraud in elections. He has claimed that there was fraud in every election that he's lost, going back to Ted Cruz in the Iowa caucuses in 2016. He's even claimed fraud in elections he's won. So that is not new. But he's trying to engage in a series of different actions that put his power over the elections. So we've already talked about the executive orders. That's one thing he's doing. Another thing is he's pushing for federal legislation, different versions of it. The most recent is called the

be. Lisa Murkowski, Republican senator from Alaska, had an op-ed in the Wall Street Journal where she talked about how the costs would be prohibitive for some of the Alaska residents who would have to travel in person at, you know, a great distance, take a flight, some of them, stay over at a hotel in order to register in person and provide their documentary proof of citizenship to a registrar. So that looks like it's dead in the water. But he's also used kind of the law enforcement tools of the federal government to do various things that I think are quite troubling. One is he had then head of Director of National Intelligence, Tulsi Gabbard, seize voting machines for examination in Puerto Rico. We now know that this was sent to a company called Mojave Research that found a lot of security holes in the software that runs these, but didn't find any evidence of interference with the 2020 election, which is kind of what Trump was looking for. And so they've essentially gotten rid of this research company that was helping them out. They also seized ballots in Fulton County, Georgia. Trump still claims that he really won Georgia, even though he lost. And there was a hand recount of every ballot in that state in 2020 that proved he lost, and lots of investigations. The seizing of ballots in a past election is troublesome. I'm really worried, and when I think about all the things that Trump could do to try to interfere with the 2026 midterms, I'm worried much less about ICE agents at the polls or things that would happen kind of before the election happens. What I'm really concerned about is what would happen after the election. So suppose we have very close races in a few places for who's going to control Congress or who's going to control the Senate. I'm worried that Trump might try to interfere with the tabulation that election administrators do of all the ballots, with the certification of votes that state officials end up doing. The idea that he could seize ballots in a live election is one of the things that worries me the most. And I'm involved in an effort through the Safeguarding Democracy Project to educate judges about the kind of irreparable harm that would happen if ballots are seized in a live election, breaking the chain of custody. So there's just a whole bunch of things that he might do, and he's probably not likely to do unless we're in a situation where the election is very close, and he certainly doesn't want to be subject to Democratic investigations. And if there's a way that he could try to avoid that by messing with the election count, I think he might try to do it. So yet another thing that Trump has done, back in July, he gave a speech claiming that our elections were insecure, claiming that there was some interference from China in the 2020 election. And he said that he really wanted to take steps to assure the integrity of U.S. elections. We know that he's not serious about this because he's taken two steps that make our elections less secure. Again, states and localities administer elections. The federal government just helps out. The federal government doesn't have the power to run elections. But here are two ways that the federal government in the past has helped. The first is after the 2000 election debacle in Florida that culminated in the Supreme Court's decision in Bush versus Gore, Congress passed a law called the Help America Vote Act, which, among other things, gave money to states to get rid of their bad voting machines. But it also established a board called the Election Assistance Commission, kind of not a very prominent board, but it has two Democrats and two Republicans. It doles out money for states that make voting machine upgrades. It certifies voting machines as secure. It is a clearinghouse for best practices. And one of the things that Trump did over the summer was fire the three commissioners. There was one vacancy. What happened with the Election Assistance Commission, from what I understand, is that he gave the Republican commissioner the option to resign so she wouldn't have to be fired. So she was basically forced out. Not sure if he was thinking he would maybe replace them or thinking it would be better to have this agency hobbled. Not sure what his end game is there, but so now there are no commissioners on the Election Assistance Commission, which had been helping states to administer elections. So that's really problematic. The other thing is we've seen

0: states and localities be subject to cyber attacks, some coming from other countries trying to break into the databases that contain voter registration information. There's a federal agency called CISA. It's the cybersecurity agency that thinks about these issues across the board, but they had a team of people looking at this in connection with elections, and CISA had worked very closely with state and local election administrators to protect their election systems, their technology. Well, a lot of those people who worked on elections at CISA have been fired, and the states are really going it alone when it comes to trying to assure the security of elections. So Trump, for all of his talk about protecting election integrity, has taken two concrete steps that actually make our elections less secure.
1: If you're just tuning in, I'm Heidi Boghossian. My co-host, Stephen Rohde, and I are speaking with Rick Hassan, distinguished professor of law and noted election law analyst. Rick, people will be going to the polls in many states with newly gerrymandered districts. How did that happen, and why does it matter?
0: This is yet another aspect of how American elections are run, where we leave most of the rules to the states. We're going to be electing all the members of Congress. There are 435 members of Congress that come up for election every 2 years. And states are assigned a number of members of Congress, a number of representatives, based upon the population of the states. And every state gets at least one, but then it's divided based on the population of the states. Beyond that, the federal government and Congress passed a rule that says that these elections have to be done with single-member districts. You can't have a large district that elects five representatives or something like that for Congress. And the Supreme Court back in the 1960s issued some rulings that said that these districts have to have equal populations in them. So within those constraints, states have drawn districts. Often the entity that draws the districts is either the state legislature or some body that is under the control of the state legislature. And that has often meant that lines were drawn for political purposes, to help the major party get as many seats as possible and to make it harder for the minority party to do well. So, you know, if you have a big concentration of Republicans in a Democratic state, a Democratic legislature might divide them into two districts so that you wouldn't have a Republican dominated district. Now, until 2019, the Supreme Court left open the possibility that some of the drawing of these lines for partisan reasons, the so-called partisan gerrymandering, violates the Constitution. But in 2019, the Supreme Court decided a case called Rucho versus Common Cause, where the court said federal governments can't hear these kinds of claims, even though partisan gerrymandering is incompatible with democratic principles. States have all kinds of reasons why they might legitimately consider party, and the federal courts don't have a good way of knowing when taking party into account crosses the line. So there's no more federal oversight. So that has been one thing that has freed the states to engage in more gerrymandering. The other point, and we might want to get more into this in a follow-up, is that the Supreme Court has been deciding a number of cases related to voting rights and redistricting, the Voting Rights Act in particular. And in a decision the court issued in June called Louisiana versus Calais, the court made it much easier to draw districts that pack minority voters, Black, Latino, Native American, Asian American voters, either pack them into a smaller number of districts or crack them, spread them out over districts so they have less influence. Okay, so that's all the background for Donald Trump last spring, pushing the state of Texas first to redraw its congressional map to squeeze out five more Republican seats. That was challenged as violating the Voting Rights Act and violating the Constitution. Those challenges have so far failed. So those five seats, that has changed. In response to that, California The California legislature put a measure on the ballot for a special election, Proposition 50. California did a Democratic gerrymander of its congressional districts to create five more Democratic districts. This cycle has created a kind of race to the bottom where many states have started redrawing their district lines. And once the Supreme Court ruled in the Calais case that the Voting Rights Act is not much of an impediment to the packing or cracking of minority voters, you saw both Alabama and Louisiana redo their primaries. Louisiana was actually in the middle of a primary that they called off and said, now we're going to do new votes under new lines. We've seen an effort in many states to try to maximize the gerrymandering that's possible. And so, in fact, we have much more gerrymandering going on in 2026, in the middle of the decade when you don't normally see new lines being drawn, than we had in 2022 or 2024.
2: Well, Rick, Trump is not alone in trying to influence elections. So is the Supreme Court, as you've indicated so far. Tell us the trajectory of the Roberts Court in dismantling the Voting Rights Act. There's a case called Shelby County, and then we had Calais. Trace that history for our listeners.
0: So back in 1965, Congress passed the Voting Rights Act, and one of the key provisions in the original Voting Rights Act said that states with a history of racial discrimination in voting had to get federal approval before they could make changes in their voting rules. And they'd have to prove to either the Department of Justice or to a federal district court that their voting change didn't make minority voters worse off. That's the so-called preclearance rules. The Congress reauthorized the Voting Rights Act many times in 1975 and 1982, and then again in 2006, keeping this preclearance in place. In the most recent reauthorization in 2006, Congress extended these preclearance rules for 25 years, which would have taken us to 2032. But the Supreme Court, in a 2013 case called Shelby County versus Holder, held that even though this preclearance regime was constitutional when it was first put in place because of this history of discrimination, the Supreme Court had first upheld it against challenge in 1966 in a case called South Carolina versus Katzenbach, that it was no longer constitutional because Congress had relied on old data. It hadn't proven that these states are still worse off in how they treat their minority voters than other states, and so preclearance was too much of an infringement on state sovereignty, apparently in violation of the 10th Amendment that gives all residual rights to the states and to the people. So since 2013, states like Louisiana and Texas and Mississippi and Alabama that used to have to get federal approval before they made changes in their voting rules no longer had to get that federal approval. Now, in addition to all of that, under what's known as what I've just described was in Section 5 of the Voting Rights Act, in the 1982 reauthorization, Congress amended Section 2 of the Voting Rights Act, which has been a very important part of the Act since that amendment. What Section 2 said is that when minority voters have less opportunity to participate in the political process to elect their chosen representatives than white voters, they can sue and win if they prove that a law has a discriminatory effect against them. And since a 1986 case called Thornburg versus Jingles, the courts have used a kind of multi-factor test, which sometimes has required states to draw districts where minority voters can elect their candidates of choice. Those rules have been litigated a lot. There have been dozens of cases the Supreme Court has considered on how Section 2 works. But in recent years, the court had been chipping away at Section 2, making it harder for minority plaintiffs to win their cases. And then the court did the kind of death knell to Section 2 in a case called Louisiana versus Calais, which the court issued this past spring. Calais is a case, it's kind of complicated procedural history, but the bottom line is that Louisiana had drawn a second district where black voters could elect their candidate of choice out of their, I believe it was seven congressional districts. Louisiana had to draw a second one of these districts. They did draw that district, and then it was challenged as an unconstitutional racial gerrymander, meaning that race was taken into account too much. And the defense was, well, we had to do it to comply with the Voting Rights Act. And in Calais, in an opinion written by Justice Alito, who has been one of the most hostile justices to the Voting Rights Act, the court said, well, Louisiana never should have created that second black opportunity district in the first place because the Voting Rights Act, properly understood, didn't require it. And Alito said he was updating the Voting Rights Act, but in essence, he was killing the Voting Rights Act in what he did. And I think all voting rights lawyers now agree that it is virtually impossible for minority plaintiffs to win any of these cases anymore, even though they had a fairly good, not perfect, but a fairly good success rate under the old test from the 1986 Jingles case. So we're now in a situation where the two main pillars of the Voting Rights Act, Sections 2 and Section 5, have been killed by the Supreme Court.
1: Well, Rick, on that sober note, is there anything that can be done about partisan gerrymandering and the defanging of the Voting Rights Act?
0: Well, so I think there are some political things that could be tried. First of all, in the Rucho case in 2019, the Supreme Court recognized that there were other actors that could police partisan gerrymandering. One is the states. Now, the problem with states doing it, as we saw in California, is if California says no partisan gerrymandering in congressional elections, and California is a heavily Democratic state, but Texas uses a partisan process and produces a Republican map, then Democrats nationally are at a competitive disadvantage. So even though states can put rules in place that limit partisan gerrymandering, it's kind of like an impossible situation for Democratic states to do the state by state. But Congress could act. So it's possible that as early as 2029, if Democrats have control of both houses of Congress and the presidency, that they might try to pass a congressional statute under their power in Article 1, Section 4 of the Constitution to alter state election rules for congressional elections to ban partisan gerrymandering. I think if Congress did that, it would be constitutional. The Supreme Court has recognized that. Now, we never know with this court, which has been very hostile to voting rights, but likely if that's all they did, having some test for limiting partisan gerrymandering, that would probably be okay. The question is whether that could get out of the Senate, could get past a filibuster, would Democrats get rid of the filibuster? So that's one political path forward. The Voting Rights Act cases create a more difficult problem. Because in both Shelby County and Calais, not only did the court limit what these sections can do, they also suggested that most race-conscious kinds of districting violate the Equal Protection Clause. And this it's a topic for another day, but this is profoundly ironic. The Equal Protection Clause is contained in the 14th Amendment. It was one of the three Reconstruction Amendments, the 13th Amendment barring slavery, the 15th Amendment barring race discrimination in voting, and the 14th Amendment, which has a number of provisions, including the Equal Protection Clause. This was meant to protect and enfranchise and help the newly freed slaves after the Civil War. And now the Supreme Court has read the 14th Amendment, turning it on its head, reading the 14th Amendment and the 15th Amendment ban on discrimination in voting as actually preventing Congress, which is given the power to enforce the 14th and 15th Amendment, preventing Congress from passing race-conscious laws that protect voters that have historically faced discrimination. And so Congress could, say, in 2029, pass a new Voting Rights Act. There have been a number of proposals. One of the most recent is called the John Lewis Voting Rights Advancement Act that would restore parts of preclearance. There would have to be some response to the Calais case as well. But I suspect before this current Supreme Court that most of those race-conscious efforts would be found to be unconstitutional. So that leaves a few options. One option is to try to change the Supreme Court, and that's become, I think, a topic of discussion on the left about adding justices or term limits or other things limiting the jurisdiction of the court. Another possibility is for Congress to consider some race-neutral ways that might help minority voters elect their candidate of choice. For example, moving towards more proportional representation. And that seems to be something that is gaining some support among people who follow voting rights, at least coming from the left. So it's not going to be an easy road. The Supreme Court has proven itself to be really hostile to voting and voting rights. And even if Congress acts, there are going to be limits on what Congress can do.
1: Rick, we've run out of our allotted time, but this has been so insightful. Thank you for your important work, and we hope to stay in touch and have you on again in a few months.
0: Well, it's not a great topic because it's a little depressing, but it's really important for people to be educated about this. So thanks for the opportunity.
1: Have a great day. Bye-bye.
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1: This is Bird Note. I'm J. Drew Lanham, an ornithologist, naturalist, and writer. Names are important as they help us tell one thing from the next. My name is Drew. What's yours? Easy enough. Birds aren't so simple. Or rather, we've complicated things that could be simpler. Take my grandmother Mamatha's redbirds. They became northern cardinals and cardinalis cardinalis as I learned more about proper scientific nomenclature. But some days, even with lots of degrees attached to my name, they are redbirds again. And so on, with yellow-billed cuckoos back to rain crows, calling out before a storm. Great horned owls, back to cat owls, because of those feather tufts that look like ears. And juncos that arrive in the fall, back to snowbirds. In other words, my grandmother had her own ornithology, her own names for birds. I have mine. Each of us can build our own ornithology and our personal names for these creatures. Keep it simple. What stands out to you about these birds? Once you have a name that means something to you, you'll never forget it. For Bird Note, I'm J. Drew Lanham.
0: Sustain Dane is the sustainability organization of Dane County and Madison. It promotes holistic sustainability, a healthy environment, a just economy, and equity and well-being for all. 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That's tonight at 7 p.m. at the Shambhala Center of Madison, 408 South Baldwin Street. 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

0: Friends of Ukraine Medicine invites you to their 5th annual Ukraine Fest on August 22nd from 2 to 6 p.m. in Olin Park. 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

We are still black, and we have come back. New song, Red and New. We have come back and brought back to our land, Africa, the music of Africa. Jazz is a black power. Jazz is a black power. Jazz is an African power. Jazz is an African music. Jazz is an African music.

Greetings, peoples of Earth. My name is Joanne Powers. You, of course, are tuned into Fire Worship here on WRT 89.9 FM Madison. Listener-sponsored community radio, bringing you the finest and creative music from this earth and others. From now until 5 in the p.m. I'm going to begin the program today with a little bit of saxophonist Billy Harper from his Strata East recording Capra Black. We're going to hear the title track from that, 1973. Billy Harper on tenor, also some voice. Jimmy Owens on trumpet, Dick Griffin and Julian Priester on trombones, George Cable on pianos, Reggie Workman on bass, Billy Cobham, Elvin Jones, and Warren Smith on drums. Also some voices on this album, Barbara Grant, Gene McDaniels, LaVeta Johnson, and Pat Robinson. Although I may have picked one of the more instrumental tracks. I'm going to follow that up with a little bit of Andrew Hill. From the title track from Divine Revelation. After that, I got a few options. We'll see where I go. Phone number here is 608-256-2001 if you have questions, comments, that kind of animal. This is Fire Worship.

And hello again. Time is just about 3 in the p.m. My name is Joanne Powers. 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Listener-sponsored community radio. Just heard from Horace Tapscott on the Pan-African People's Orchestra from the album Flight 17. Track we heard there was Village Dance Revisited.

Don't know that that track is on the original version of the album. I think it might be a CD bonus track. A Sabir Mateen composition. Line up on that. Included a whole raft of musicians, including Sabir Mateen on tenor saxophone. Listed as Sabia instead of Sabir. I'm not sure why. Billy Harris on soprano saxophone. Linda Hill on vocals. Adele Sebastian on flute. Also some vocals. Roberto Miranda on bass. John Williams on baritone sax. Alan Hines also on bass. Billy Hinton on drums. Dowd Woods on percussion. Horace Tapscott himself on piano. That released in 1997 on Nimbus West record label. Before that, we heard Divine Revelation, title track from Andrew Hills in 1975, Steeplechase release. Andrew Hill on piano, of course. Jimmy Vass played flute and alto saxophone on that track. Chris White on bass and Leroy Williams on drums. And began that set with Capra Black from the album of the same name by Billy Harper.

And up next, we're going to hear a little bit of Peter Brotzman, Hamid Drake, and the Malim Mukhtar Ganya track we're going to hear is The Catch of a Ghost.

Peter Brotzman, of course, on tenor saxophone and Taragato, Mukhtar Ganyan Guembrian vocals, and Hamid Drake on drums. They're released on the Edicia de Angelica label in 2020.

other, but oh, I need each other, but oh, yeah, each other, but oh, come out to each other, but oh, I should have any good thing, but oh, yeah, each other, but oh, each other, but oh. Love and to go, love and to go.

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0: And the time is 1 after 4 in the p.m. My name is Joanne Powers, and you are listening to Fire Worship here on WRT 89.9 FM, Madison. Listener-sponsored community radio. We just heard Idris Muhammad from Power of Soul. We heard the title track, written by one Jimi Hendrix. Idris Muhammad on drums. Randy Brecker on trumpet and flugelhorn. Grover Washington Jr. on tenor and soprano sax. Bob James on keyboards. Joe Beck on guitar. Gary King on bass. And Ralph McDonald on percussion. They're released on the Kudu record label back in 1974. And before that, we heard guitarist Tizzy Munoz from his album Divine Radiance. We heard Visiting This Planet, Leaving This Planet. He was joined by Pharoah Sanders and Ravi Coltrane on saxophones. Paul Schaefer from the Late Show on piano, organ, and synthesizer. Cecil McBee on bass, Don Pate on bass, and Rashid Ali on drums. And began that set with Peter Brotzman, the Malim Mukhtar Ganya, and Hamid Drake doing the title track from The Catch of a Ghost. That was released in 2020 on the Idisci di Angelica label, which I'm presuming is probably Italian. And it is after four, which means it is time for The Wages of Cinema. And I have a guest today. Hi, Ben.
1: Hey, Joanne. Wow. I'm hot as a... What do they say? Hot as a...
0: I don't know. Hot as a sweaty beaver.
1: I'm a hot tamale. I'm still hot. This is... Maybe it's just my headphones are hot.
0: Your headphones are somewhat that way, yes.
1: Okay. I like it that way.
0: You like it that way. So, you, of course, from the UW Cinematheque.
1: Of course.
0: And various other things like the film festival, but mostly we're here to talk to you about the Cinematheque schedule. How did your summer go?
1: Oh, it was a little bit lacking in terms of movies to see at the Cinematheque.
0: I wonder why. What happened?
1: The air conditioning broke.
0: And they shut down like two-thirds of campus.
1: They did. And we said, can't we get a dispensation? Can't we get some of the remaining AC power just sent our way two or three nights a week just in this one room?
0: And they said,
1: No.
0: I was thinking we should just take our chances. You could give us all a glass of ice water when we go on in. And
1: yeah, we would have done that. We were all set to do that. We were like, okay, we'll bring in like a portable air conditioner. We'll buy fans like we did that one year for the festival when the air conditioning went down. But they closed the building. They were like, you're not allowed. We don't care what you want to do. Here's what's happening. We're not risking anything.
0: It was very disappointing.
1: Yeah.
0: So, obviously, technically, there are other places to see movies besides the UW Cinematheque. You see any movies? You get around and, you know, experience anything this summer?
1: Well, the other thing that happened with me this summer is I got a new puppy.
0: Oh, very exciting.
1: And so I wasn't all that tempted. I did go see some movies. It took me a while to catch up to some movies that had been out since May or even June. Like, I only recently saw Toy Story 5. I only recently saw Minions and Monsters.
0: I saw Minions and Monsters.
1: Yeah.
0: I think I'm the only person on the planet that made a double feature of Minions and Monsters and Citizen Kane.
1: Well, thematically, it makes all the sense in the world.
0: Yeah. It was a great day at the movies.
1: Yeah. About the movies.
0: I thought very, very highly of Minions and Monsters.
1: It's good. I like those Minions movies, especially the ones that are...
0: I have never seen another Minions movie.
1: Well, some of the Minions movies are sort of soiled by the fact that they're actually Despicable Me movies.
0: I've never seen any of those either.
1: Starring Steve Carell. And then Steve Carell is, I think, also maybe does a couple of the...
0: Do you not like Steve Carell?
1: Not in the... I don't like that character. I don't like his character of Gru. I'm not into all that nonsense.
0: Ah, I've never seen any of those. I've only seen the one where they were in Hollywood.
1: I recommend the first Minions-only movie, which I think is probably just called Minions. And then there's Minions Rise of Gru, which does have Steve Carell, but his voice is like, digitally altered, so he sounds like a kid. So that's not terrible.
0: That's bizarre. But
1: I would say Minions is still my favorite of the three Minions by title movies. But Minions and Monsters, certainly a fine film and a lot of fun inside kind of Hollywood references and jokes.
0: Yeah, there's been a few other things worth my time this summer, but, it's been slim pickings a lot of the time.
1: I love Slim Pickens. He's one of my favorites.
0: Oh, yeah. Well, he's been in some great movies, especially in 1964.
1: Yeah.
0: So, I did catch, I caught this one here.

0: The Electric Mayhem.
1: Yes.
0: Yeah, they were kind enough to play me the Muppets movie. The Muppet movie. They were calling it the Muppets movie in the theater because, you know, they're young and don't know what they're doing.
1: Huh.
0: But yeah, I hadn't seen that in like 4 decades or something. So that was fun.
1: Yeah. What else did I see? I saw the Spider-Man.
0: I haven't seen that yet.
1: I saw the Odyssey.
0: That I saw on the big old IMAX. I didn't like make a road trip somewhere so I could see it on 70mm.
1: I did
0: catch it on the IMAX.
1: I was happy to sort of have been busy for the first week or so of Spider-Man because Odyssey was still doing the IMAX screen.
0: Mm-hmm.
1: But then after a week of Spider-Man, they put it on to IMAX. And so I didn't see it until it was on IMAX. And that was great. I mean, I'm glad I saw Odyssey.
0: Odyssey was selling out the IMAX for like 2 or 3 weeks.
1: Yeah, yeah, yeah.
0: They actually kept it a week into Spider-Man.
1: That's what I'm saying.
0: And then they switched it to Spider-Man.
1: What I'm saying. That I saw IMAX and Odyssey on the first day it came out. And then I waited to Spider-Man until it was on IMAX, and I didn't even know it was going to be on IMAX, so I was thrilled that it was. And not only that, but Spider-Man is like on every format. Like it's, you can see it, I think, in 1.85. You can see it in widescreen.
0: 8mm?
1: Maybe 8mm. Never mind those things, but I'm talking about aspect ratios.
0: Oh, okay.
1: And then in IMAX, it fills up the entire IMAX screen, so that's great. But I would like to see it.
0: Quite understand how that works.
1: Well, yeah, I don't either. But it's also 3D, and having seen it, I feel like, I would go back and see this in 3D. It looked like it had a lot of good things, you know, things that would look great in 3D.
0: Okay. I usually skip the 3Ds.
1: Yeah, I do too. But I'm saying this might be an exception.
0: You know, unless they're really focused on that.
1: Yeah, but anyway, it's been a bummer. But here's the thing. I'm excited to tell you, and you probably have already figured this out.
0: I've sensed it.
1: That we were able to program just about everything that was supposed to show this summer as part of our fall semester.
0: Except for The Testament.
1: Yeah, well, we'll get to that. Okay. I promise.
0: That's on its way yet.
1: Yeah.
0: Okay, good, good. So,
1: and not The Testament, just Testament, I think.
0: Okay.
1: Don't be like those kids in the theater, just making up titles because you think it's something.
0: It's true. I'll try not to.
1: Thank you.
0: So
1: this isn't the Muppets Testament. It's just Testament.
0: Good, good. I'm glad to hear that. So tell me a little bit about the Cinematheque schedule. I hear that you've packed it full of things that we're going to play this summer.
1: Yeah, where'd you hear that?
0: I heard it from you right now, and I looked at the schedule.
1: Yeah, which means that, I'll tell you one thing that means is that we've got more than our normal share of double features. I think we've got 3 or 4 nights that we're doing like a 6 o'clock and an 8 o'clock. We've also got one of these filmmaker comes and visits for a weekend and we sit around all day and night and watch movies with him. Last spring semester, we had Owen Klein. And then coming up in December, we've got this guy, Casper Kelly, coming. This is a guy who's got a new movie that I think will have come through town before this called Buddy.
0: Okay.
1: But he's coming in December, and we're going to show Buddy with him. And then I think we're showing 6 or 7 more movies with him over the course of that weekend, which I think is December. Brother. Maybe the first or second week of December. Maybe the first week of December? When is our Casper Kelly Presents?
0: December 3rd.
1: Bingo.
0: 4th and 5th and 6th.
1: 3rd, 4th, 5th, and 6th. Thursday night, Friday night, Saturday night, Sunday. Oh, it's Saturday all day and Sunday. 2 more movies on Sunday.
0: That's correct.
1: So, a lot of movies. We're packing it in. I think we're showing just about as many movies as we could think of. So, I think ultimately you can look at it as we didn't really cut into our fall schedule very much by replaying the things we were going to be showing in the summer. We just kind of did our fall programming and then sort of added the summer programming into that mix.
0: It's an interesting way to look at it.
1: I think.
0: I feel like you still pushed some things.
1: We might have pushed a couple things.
0: Yeah. I mean, you're playing the first, it's a centennial for Mel Brooks. So we're playing, right. You were going to play this summer his first two movies. Those got moved to the fall.
1: Right.
0: Was there a plan to play more? And then that got messed up by the...
1: I don't think so.
0: No? You're just going to do his first two movies?
1: Nobody said to me, oh, damn it. We were going to show these other Mel Brooks movies in the fall. Now we're going to have to push those back. But, you know, this spring, you never know. But I don't think so.
0: Interesting.
1: I don't think so.
0: What are you most excited about?
1: I'm always excited about all the premieres because of those are movies there's no way I've seen yet. I'm at a point in my life where I'm excited about everything that somebody wants to show me. Like, I feel like my taste has expanded over the years so that there isn't anything that I look at on the schedule and go, I'm skipping that night.
0: You've lowered your floor.
1: I've lowered my standards, or I've expanded my mind, is how I choose to think of it.
0: Interesting.
1: I'm going to take a guess.
0: I've seen about a third of your
1: your
0: schedule this year, this semester.
1: I think you're going to be excited. Well, you've probably seen them all, but
0: that's not true. I haven't seen them all.
1: But the Rajamouli Myth Spectacle Cinema series, I think, has your name written all over it.
0: It kind of does. I have seen RRR and the Bahubalis. In fact, they have all played our local theaters relatively recently.
1: But not for free.
0: I'm most excited about EGA because that one never played here.
1: Mm-hmm.
0: So, but that's happening on November the 13th, 14th, and 15th.
1: Talk about double features when we've got the two-parter in one day. That's a lot of movie.
0: It is. They released it as they edited it together into one feature back in November.
1: Oh, really?
0: Yeah.
1: Did they remove stuff from it?
0: They removed a little bit.
1: Oh, so no.
0: They condensed it a little bit.
1: Nay, nay.
0: Whereas you're playing the full uncut thing, so that's going to crack the five-hour mark.
1: Mm-hmm. Well, we're putting a 20-minute intermission in.
0: That's awful sweet of you. I have noticed, of course, that I see a lot of Indian movies, but
1: sure you do.
0: Like commercial Indian cinema is been one of the sort of blind spots in the Cinematheque scheduling for a while here.
1: Now, so what are you going to say? Nice now, what do you have to say about it?
0: It's kind of nice to see a few in there.
1: Yeah.
0: You know, if you need to. Need more recommendations. I can name some filmmakers and whatnot that I would love to see.
1: And actually, Jim gave me a list of sort of experimental jazz cuts he wants me to pass along to you for your show. Some recommendations.
0: Okay.
1: So we'll do a trade off.
0: Exchange.
1: Well, I guess it started in earnest at the festival, right? When we showed.
0: You showed Cholet.
1: Cholet.
0: Let's see here. You did do. Way back in 2010, I believe, there was a little series of, you know, four or five Bollywood movies that you screened.
1: And we showed
0: commercial ones with Shah Rukh Khan, including Om Shanti Om, which you re-showed when Darshana Mini started at the university, 3 years ago or something like
1: that? Yeah, that was not that long ago.
0: It's been more than three years, but
1: maybe the screening was 3 years ago? But she's been at the university more than 3 years, I think.
0: Okay, I always get a little confused. There was a little pandemic there.
1: Yeah, yeah.
0: It messes everything up. But whatever. So that came back, which was one of the movies that screened as part of the Shah Rukh Khan series or whatever that happened way, way, way, way back, like 16 years ago.
1: Right.
0: Other than that, the only other commercial Indian cinema, you've done some smaller parallel cinema sort of stuff, but the only other commercial Indian one I could think of was Kill, which you screened a few summers
1: back. Oh, God,
0: back.
1: Yeah.
0: It wasn't that good.
1: No. And there was one that we showed at the festival maybe 10 years ago.
0: Well, if you go back far enough, you showed Gajini.
1: This was like an ultimate warrior kind of a thing. I don't think that was the name of it. And this would have been maybe 2016, 2014?
0: 2016 or 14. I know Gajini, which is, I think... based on Memento screened, but that was before that, I think.
1: This was, I can't remember the name of the movie. I could probably figure it out, but I remember that my wife took our son Jack, who at the time was 8 maybe, to see it. And it turned out to be a very R-rated, like extremely gory action movie. And he came out of the theater and said, never take me to a movie that's not from this country ever again. So
0: Has he stuck to that?
1: He has not, but it did scar him for a while. Maybe that's the reason we haven't. Maybe I said to Jim, I said, stop it. You're ruining my son here. But yeah, well, you're right. We have Indian cinemas. You're absolutely right. It has not really, commercial cinema has not been something we've taken too deep of a dive into, but I'm thrilled that we're going to do these movies this semester.
0: Good, good. They are very good ones. If I have to recommend one to anyone, if you haven't seen RRR, it's a...
1: Incredible.
0: It's a wonderful, wonderful time at the films. I notice you've got another Terry Gilliam movie. Three semesters in a row now, you've got a Terry Gilliam picture.
1: Now, that was me, because we kept showing these Terry Gilliams, and I said, we got to show 12 Monkeys, which to me is his last good movie, and in fact, I think is a masterpiece.
0: I was wondering where you were going to go for next semester. I'm like, well, do you go back to Time Bandits, or do you jump forward to, Fear and Loathing in Las Vegas, or... You throw everybody a curveball and show Tideland?
1: Maybe. Tideland, I wouldn't say it's good, but it's interesting. But Time Bandits is a good idea. What about Monty Python and the Holy Grail? Have we ever shown that at Cinematheque?
0: I don't believe you have, although I do believe that is a movie that gets plenty of play.
1: So. No, absolutely, and I'm sure that's why we haven't
0: Besides,
1: done it.
0: Besides, The Life of Brian is better.
1: Well, we could show Life of Brian, which we also haven't shown, I don't think.
0: Although that one was not directed by Gilliam.
1: What about Jabberwocky? Is that Gilliam?
0: That's Gilliam.
1: He also directed
0: the Crimson Permanent Assurance at the beginning of The Meaning of Life.
1: Okay. Well, we could show Meaning of Life. I don't love it. But Jabberwocky is a movie I haven't seen since it came out. I think it has a bad rep, but I don't remember how I feel about it. I would watch that.
0: It's not at the level of the Python ones.
1: The other two, right.
0: Yeah, but, I think it was amusing enough. But
1: is Jabberwocky not considered Python the way Life of Brian is?
0: Well, it's not, it was not produced by Python collectively, although...
1: But are they all in it?
0: I don't think all of them are, but it's not not a Monty Python.
1: It's not canon.
0: Right, right. Look at it that way. I'm excited about Fanny and Alexander.
1: Yeah.
0: Many years ago, you did wall-to-wall Bergman for his centennial or something like that.
1: Mm-hmm.
0: And we watched a lot of Bergman, but never once did we dip into color Bergman. So there's definitely more to be mined there. And Fanny and Alexander is one of those that's... I think the last movie you're screening.
1: We like to say African-American Bergman at this point in society.
0: Bergman of color?
1: Yeah, Bergman of color is okay.
0: That works. A lot of exciting things coming up. Casper Kelly is going to show us The Parallax View. Didn't we just show The Parallax View a couple of years ago?
1: There are a couple movies this semester that we just showed, including Four Nights a Dreamer. But, they're serving a different purpose. Plus, Casper, we're like, hey, carte blanche. What do you want to show this weekend? So that was one of the ones. And quite honestly, you can never show Parallax View enough times. It's one of the great movies of the 70s.
0: He's also going to screen The Devil and Miss Jones. Just to be clear, that's The Devil and...
1: Yeah, be careful.
0: Miss Jones, not a whole different movie you're thinking of. So,
1: different hole.
0: Different hole, that's right. Yeah, a lot of your favorites there. I noticed you got even more...
1: You sound bummed out about it.
0: Even more of,
1: are you,
0: of your Kiyoshi
1: Kurosawa. Are you not excited about this upcoming semester's selections?
0: Some of it I am. But I noticed.
1: Somebody
0: loves Michael Mann at your programming group.
1: We're on different paths because
0: somebody
1: I'm expanding
0: loves
1: my
0: Kiyoshi
1: mind.
0: Kurosawa.
1: You're like closing down.
0: That's right.
1: I'm not a Michael Mann fanatic by any means, but I will defend Manhunter. Although I don't know anything about this new edit.
0: The final cut.
1: I don't like when directors jump in and do cuts.
0: Hey, suppose somebody wants to explore what you're screening at the Cinematheque. Where can they find more information?
1: It's a little website we have called cinema.wisc. That's W-I-S-C dot E-D-U.
0: Very exciting.
1: Where you can sign up for a weekly email newsletter to let you know what we're playing every week on a weekly basis. We're also on social media. And you can pick up our printed calendars either at Cinematheque or at Four Star Video Heaven. They dropped the heaven, right? It's just Four Star Video now.
0: I'll take your word for it. I still think of it as heaven.
1: As soon as those are printed, which might have happened, but will happen shortly if they have not. I haven't seen them yet, but that doesn't mean they're not around.
0: Is it true that Mike King's favorite film is Josie and the Pussycats?
1: I don't know if it's his favorite film, but I do get the sense that he is the one who programmed it and wrote it up, which I think is adorable. I'm going to credit Mike's daughter, perhaps, with turning him on to Josie and the Pussycats. But what do I know? I haven't talked to him about it. He isn't there. Much like I haven't been on campus this semester, in the summer, I have not seen Mike in months.
0: In months. So what do we got from the summer that we get? Obviously, we got
1: Jerry Lewis.
0: We're excited about the brand, the 35mm print of Tsai Ming Liang's The Hole, which was the movie that we all showed up to see and found out it was canceled on the 29th or...
1: Oh, did you actually come to the theater that night?
0: Yeah, me and everybody else kind of found out. I was like parked on the other side of the Temple of Greed and found out, and promptly called somebody else, and then somebody else called somebody else. You know how it is.
1: I think we were able to get the word out at least a day in advance, or as much as we could, you know, using all of our various platforms. But yeah, there's certainly people who just are not online ever. And that's great, but it's hard to tell them in advance about things then.
0: See, After Dark, My Sweet was on the summer schedule, and that has found its way, as we mentioned, a pair of films, including the lesser-seen 12 Chairs by Mel Brooks. It's a good one. I recommend it.
1: Yeah.
0: All right. Here's one that will probably raise some controversy, although I realize it's got its share of defenders these days. You're going to screen Ishtar by Elaine May.
1: Yeah, that's a movie I saw as a kid and thought was terrific. I don't know why it ever got a bad rep.
0: But you have to admit, it got quite a bad rep. A lot of people considered it, a disaster.
1: So did Heaven's Gate. So many movies that are now considered classics.
0: By some people. I've seen Heaven's Gate.
1: But listen, snotty. You could say the same thing about the people who didn't like these movies on first release. Some people didn't like Heaven's Gate. Some people didn't like Ishtar. It turned out a lot of those people are the same bozos who call themselves critics for a living and proceeded to say bad stuff and convince people not to see these movies.
0: Damn them.
1: I'm convinced if people had ignored the critics and gone to see Ishtar, they would have liked it plenty. Just like when people finally got around to seeing Heaven's Gate in a form that the makers originally intended, they liked it quite a bit.
0: Okay, so you're showing a Kiyoshi Kurosawa movie, then you're showing the same movie, but made like 30 years apart.
1: Let me say one other thing about Ishtar.
0: All right.
1: If Ishtar had gotten half a chance, maybe we would have had 10 more Elaine May movies between then and now. She never made another movie because of Ishtar, and that's crazy. She's a great filmmaker, as we will see from the other Elaine movie that we're showing, Mikey and Nikki, which is absolutely fantastic.
0: I'm looking forward to that. Good stuff. So tell
1: go ahead. I'm sorry. I didn't mean to interrupt
0: you. I was asking
1: you.
0: About...
1: You got me riled up.
0: I got you riled up. That's why I did it.
1: Thank you.
0: Happy birthday, by the way.
1: Thank you. It's always good to get a little hostile on your birthday.
0: So, Serpent's Path, the Kiyoshi Kurosawa, is kind of a bit of a curiosity because you're showing the 1998 version, and then he just made a 2024 version.
1: Yeah.
0: Of, I believe, the same film.
1: Okay, and I want to say, now I do think that Josh, who was on here with me last time, is a Kurosawa fan. But I think more importantly, when we show those Japanese horror movies, especially the Kurosawas, the audiences come in droves. So why not give the people what they want every once in a while? So it's true that this newer version of Serpent's Path, is that what it's called?
0: Yep.
1: The new version of Serpent's Path, you know, is only a year or two old, but didn't get released here, has not shown here. And as long as we're showing it, why not show the original? Makes sense to me.
0: Be an interesting comparison.
1: Yeah.
0: You're starting the whole thing, of course, August 27th. The Sun Never Sets, Joe Swanberg. Tell us about it.
1: Joe Swanberg, you know, Mr. Mumblecore. He's coming. He's going to be here to present it in person, so that's exciting. It's been maybe 10 years since he made a movie. I think he got sucked into the streaming television world for a while.
0: And
1: was doing that.
0: It happens to so many.
1: It does. It really does.
0: They get lost to the world.
1: It's nice to see when they sort of pop back out and
0: Netflix throws a bunch of money at them, and then they just disappear for a while.
1: Yeah.
0: So,
1: like, for instance, Taylor Sheridan. Now, that's not Netflix money, but there's a guy who started out in film. He's not making movies anymore. He's making 25 different TV series that people seem to want to watch for reasons I can't quite fathom. But sometimes TV pulls you in and then never lets you back out.
0: Yeah, I always hate it when I'm like, I love this filmmaker. They're doing very exciting things. And then they just disappear to television for a while.
1: Well, you know who that happened to recently is Nicholas Winding Refn.
0: Refna. New film that came out this summer, though.
1: Which is wild, and I saw that. That was one of the other few movies I saw in theaters this summer. Blew my mind. I cannot believe that was released in commercial theaters.
0: I didn't catch it.
1: Oh. Well, a crazy, crazy experimental film, and it was nice to have him back in a movie theater.
0: Well, that's good. So, I did see The Odyssey.
1: Yeah, what'd you think of The Odyssey?
0: I like The Odyssey. I like it even more because Elon Musk is very upset about it. So, if the white supremacists are upset by it, it's got to be doing something right.
1: Sure. Absolutely.
0: I saw an excellent Indian film called DC. It's a remake of Devdas, which is like the most adapted, like, non-religious Indian story. They've made like 29 different movies and TV shows about it.
1: Oh, really? What is that basic plot?
0: The basic plot, well, this one was a little different because it had more of a gangster angle than the original. The original one is kind of a love triangle type story. And it's been redone many times. Shah Rukh Khan directed by Sanjay Leela Bhansali, did a massively popular one in 2002, I think, that is very long and full-on, you know, Bollywood extravaganza. There's a one from the 50s that is one of the classics. The novel was written in 1917, so.
1: Oh.
0: And so this one definitely, the D and C stand for Devdas and Chandra, which are the two lead characters. Although I didn't know anything about that until I watched it. It definitely adds more of a gangster angle to it. It was quite good. I recommend that one. I've been, you know, taking solace when I can in the Indian films that have at least still creep into our theaters every once in a while, because they're not always pushed out by superhero movies or whatnot. So I've seen a number of those. Did you catch Tuner?
1: No.
0: I highly recommend it. It's a good one.
1: Is that still in theaters?
0: No. It was in theaters for a while. Stars Leo Woodall, I think, as a piano tuner who's really, really good ears make him also good at cracking safes. So he gets
1: I like it.
0: Mixed up with a bad element, shall we say.
1: Okay.
0: Dustin Hoffman's in it.
1: Oh, wow. Okay.
0: Yeah, he's an Ishtar.
1: Yeah, he is. He's also in a movie that I just podcasted about a couple of weeks ago from the 70s called Straight Time, which is a terrific movie. But I haven't seen Dustin Hoffman on screen in a while, in his current age.
0: Well, yeah, he plays an old guy.
1: Really?
0: I know, it's shocking.
1: The stretch.
0: So I recommend that.
1: Did you see Motor City?
0: I did not see Motor City. Did you?
1: No. Because by the time I realized it was there and I would want to see it because I liked that guy's first movie, I'm old Old Henry is the...
0: I don't think I saw that guy's first movie.
1: It was a Western. But by the time I was into the idea of seeing Motor City, it was only playing at 10 o'clock every night. And I'm like, that's too late for me.
0: Not a night person anymore?
1: No. Got a puppy.
0: How's the puppy?
1: Great.
0: Does it have a name?
1: Marigold.
0: Marigold? Here, I thought you'd name it after something movie related.
1: Well, she came with the name.
0: Oh, I see. And you can't change the puppy's name once it's got it. Cause
1: you could.
0: Because it's a puppy.
1: What's a movie-related name that sounds kind of like Marigold that we could have changed it to? We still probably could. She's only

0: decades covering Donald Trump. What has most shocked you?
1: Covering Donald Trump in various ways, but and others, not a lot has shocked me, honestly. I mean, there is a lot of what we are seeing right now that is what I expected the first year to look like of 2017. And in some ways, what you are seeing now is what 2020 was set to look like after the impeachment trial, where he was, you know, acquitted is the headline that he likes to hold up. And then COVID hit, and that changed everything about that year. This level of loyalty as the dominant factor, this level of vengeance and retribution as an animating theme, that is what I expected this to be for a long time.
0: Have you been shocked by the lack of resistance?
1: I have been shocked at the degree to which Congress in particular is just handing over its power, the House Republicans. I have been shocked at how tech leaders were, and we described this at length, you know, many of whom had declared themselves Democrats before or had contributed to Democrat causes, even if they were doing both parties.
0: Just Zuckerberg,
1: Jeff Bezos, you know, Tim Cook, although he had a relationship with Trump in term one, just bringing these tributes to him. I mean, we get into detail in this in the book. I would say the one thing I was really surprised by, honestly, if I had to look at it, was Elon Musk, which was that Trump essentially, it's been really memory hold, and we get into this a lot in the book, but Trump essentially made him a co-president. He wasn't exactly a co-president, but he was basically a co-president. And what Musk wanted to do was not always aligned with what other people in Trump's West Wing wanted to happen. So the first several months of this term were really hijacked by Doge and what Musk was doing, again, some of which they liked. Musk also did things like get rid of a congressionally created agency in USAID, just got rid of it, gutted it. And the rump was taken over by the State Department and Marco Rubio, who was not thrilled to be doing this. That did surprise me. Trump only pulled Musk back after a meeting my colleagues and I reported on, where he was supposed to be getting a briefing on the China war plan in the Pentagon in a room called the Tank. It's a sanctuary of sorts.
0: A meeting with Hegseth.
1: Correct. And some others. But it was clear to Trump and what he was saying to his advisors that, you know, this was problematic conflicts-wise. Trump has problems when other people get him bad headlines for conflicts. Less so himself and his family.
0: Well, I want to thank you for spending this time with us. Regime Change Inside the Imperial Presidency of Donald Trump. Maggie Haberman wrote this book along with Jonathan Swan. This is Democracy Now!, democracynow.org. She's also author of Confidence Man, The Making of Donald Trump and the Breaking of America. Coming up next, we look at President Trump's son-in-law and envoy, the billionaire builder Jared Kushner, who held separate meetings with Hamas and Israeli Prime Minister Benjamin Netanyahu. We'll speak with the political analyst Muin Rabbani. Stay with us.
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0: time is now 6 o'clock. Welcome to WORT's local news for Tuesday, August 18th. I'm your host, Sarah Hopeful.
1: And I'm your host, Christian Knutson. In tonight's news, the Madison School Board plans ahead for next year's district budget.
0: Wisconsin will hold its first commutations hearing in 25 years this Friday.
1: And in the second half, the Milkweed examines a shocking decline in beef prices. Stomping Grounds visits Wildwood Cafe in Stoughton. And Wildlife Weekly encounters a new critter.
0: All these stories and more on tonight's local news after this short break.

0: I'm Max Pringle with these headlines. A long and grueling primary season is nearing its end in this midterm year. Primaries in Florida, Wyoming, California, and Alaska are grabbing attention. Republican-led redistricting efforts that have scrambled congressional maps and new battles between the Democratic establishment and the party's progressive wing have also complicated things. Today's contest will help shape the fiercely contested midterms this fall to determine control of Congress, where Republicans have a narrow edge. President Trump-backed Florida Representative Byron Donalds is running to succeed term-limited Florida Governor Ron DeSantis to become the first black governor of that state. In the Alaska Senate race, incumbent Republican Senator Dan Sullivan, a Trump ally, is facing another candidate also named Dan Sullivan. Also in the race is former U.S. Representative Mary Peltola. She was the first Alaskan Native to serve in Congress, and she would become the first Alaska Native senator if she wins this November. In California, meanwhile, a special election to decide who will serve out the remainder of disgraced Democratic Congressman Eric Swalwell's term in the House will be held today in his East Bay district. Swalwell resigned 4 months ago amid allegations of sexual abuse. State Senator Aisha Wahab and Bay Area Rapid Transit Board President Melissa Hernandez were the finalists in the June 16th special primary, in which the top two finishers, regardless of party affiliation, advance to today's special election. Opening arguments are set to begin today in federal court in Oakland in the landmark trial of Facebook and Instagram parent company Meta. Attorneys general from California and dozens of other states are suing the social media company over its alleged child safety harms. The states are seeking extensive financial damages plus changes to how the company operates Facebook and Instagram. 29 states sued the tech giant in 2023 over child safety and privacy. The other 25 will go to trial later. The company also faces lawsuits in state courts. Meta said in a statement that it believes it has a strong case. The suit alleges Meta knowingly addicts children to its platforms and harms their mental health while collecting data on children under 13 without their parents' consent. Meta has denied the allegations. The 60-day deadline in the U.S.-Iran war ceasefire is expiring today. The U.S. launched the war along with Israel in February after talks to end Iran's nuclear ambitions stalled. An interim agreement reached in June has collapsed, and Washington and Tehran are even further apart than they were then. Stefan Dujarric is the spokesman for UN Secretary General Antonio Guterres. He said the UN would like to see the sides back at the negotiating table.
1: There is no military solution to this conflict. He urges the Islamic Republic of Iran and the United States to resume negotiations towards a peaceful and durable settlement as soon as possible, to avoid military action, and as well to lower the rhetoric that we've been hearing in recent days.
0: Talks appeared to be mostly indirect through mediators and have focused on reopening the Strait of Hormuz. The crucial waterway for global energy has been largely closed by Iranian attacks on commercial shipping. Iran has issued far-reaching demands for reopening it, while the U.S. appears to be banking on economic pressure to get Tehran to back down. Fighting flared in July and could resume at any time. President Trump's son-in-law and chief negotiator Jared Kushner and Israeli Prime Minister Benjamin Netanyahu held hours of talks on Monday on the state of the Gaza ceasefire agreement. Kushner and U.S. officials signaled moderate optimism but offered no concrete commitment by Israel to the U.S. proposed plan. Hamas has already agreed to the proposal. American negotiators appeared to acquiesce to Israeli demands that Hamas disarmament must come before any reconstruction of the devastated Palestinian enclave. Those are the Pacifica headlines. I'm Max Pringle.

0: This is Christian Knutson and Sarah Hopeful with your local news, coming to you from the WORT studios on Bedford Street in beautiful downtown Madison. Here are your Tuesday headlines.
1: The Wisconsin Supreme Court announced it will fast-track a case that could allow judges to extend voting hours, the Wisconsin State Journal reports. The court scheduled oral arguments for October, with a decision likely to be issued before the November elections. The case stems from a lawsuit brought by the Democratic National Committee, which asked a judge in Walworth County to keep polling places open past 8 p.m. in order to accommodate long lines. The judge approved the request, which was then challenged by the Republican National Committee. A state appeals court then sided with the Republican Party and ruled that the judge erred in extending polling hours. While it's unclear how the state Supreme Court will rule on the case, the decision to expedite the case, plus complaints from a conservative justice, observers believe the court is likely to allow for the extension of voting hours.
0: Wisconsin Democrats argue in a lawsuit that a Republican candidate running for a competitive seat in the state Senate should be disqualified from the ballot. Michelle Megadance Skinner, an Eau Claire County supervisor, is challenging incumbent Democratic Senator Jeff Smith to represent Wisconsin's 31st Senate District. Holding the seat is considered crucial for Democrats in their bid to flip the state Senate in November. The lawsuit filed late last week by the state Senate Democratic Committee alleges that Skinner is ineligible to run because she's a Georgia resident. Skinner voted absentee in Wisconsin in the November 2020 general election, and months later voted in the Georgia Senate runoff as well. The spokesperson for the committee argued in a statement that she also defrauded Wisconsin taxpayers by claiming dual residency. Skinner claims Wisconsin is her home and says the allegations stem from confusion about her marriage and blended family. The Wisconsin Constitution requires individuals to have lived in Wisconsin for 1 year and to be a qualified elector in order to be eligible for the state legislature, Wisconsin Public Radio reports. Even if Skinner does return to being a Wisconsin resident, it would not be in time for her to occupy the state Senate seat.
1: A Waukesha County judge who previously declared a funding source for Milwaukee County prosecutors unconstitutional withdrew that order Monday. At issue is a provision in the state budget that diverts money from a school library fund to pay for attorneys. Republican leaders backed the funding diversion as a necessary step to address public safety in Milwaukee County. Judge J. Arthur Melvin ruled last week that this provision violates Wisconsin's constitution, which requires all proceeds from traffic fines and forfeitures to go to the state's common school fund. However, Melvin rescinded that order on Monday and has offered no further explanation as of this broadcast, the Milwaukee Journal Sentinel reports. A hearing in the case is scheduled for September 1st.
0: The state's Natural Resources Board has approved a nearly $1 million conservation easement in northern Wisconsin. The acquisition was made possible from a roughly $600,000 grant from the Federal Forest Legacy Program and more than $300,000 in remaining funds set aside under the now-expired Knowles-Nelson Stewardship Program. The roughly 1,200 acres of forest will now be known as the Border Lakes Legacy Forest Conservation Easement. The property will be open to the public for outdoor activities like fishing, hiking, and skiing, but the Uline Family Trust will continue to own the land, Wisconsin Public Radio reports.
1: The Universities of Wisconsin announced that it will freeze tuition rates from 2027 through 2029 if the state legislature agrees to provide $190 million in additional funding, Wisconsin Public Radio reports. Under the proposed plan, the UW system would cap tuition hikes at the rate of inflation for 2 years following the freeze. Earlier this summer, the UW Board of Regents approved tuition hikes for the upcoming school year, the fourth year in a row the system has implemented tuition increases. The university system asked for additional funding from the state during the 2024 budget negotiations, but the state did not provide the funds at the requested level. Now the system is preparing its request for the next biannual state budget.
0: Also on the topic of budget requests, the University of Wisconsin-Madison is again requesting money to demolish and relocate the Mossy Humanities Building and to build new residence halls. The campus is asking for $463 million to cover the demolition, the Wisconsin State Journal reports. The proposed building and replacement would have large-scale spaces dedicated to ceramics, glass, and papermaking, with additional space for art education, graphic design, and painting. UW-Madison is also asking for $393 million for a long-awaited new residence hall, which would add about 2,000 beds to the housing-constrained campus. In total, the UW system is asking for around $2 billion in capital expenditures for the 2027-29 biennium.
1: The Madison City Attorney issued an opinion saying the city's police department cannot release the records in the Corey Ruiz shooting to the city's independent police monitor, the Wisconsin State Journal reports. The city attorney cited three state laws that give priority to the current investigation conducted by the Wisconsin Department of Justice's Division of Criminal Investigation. The independent police monitor may be able to gain access to the records once that investigation is complete. The independent monitor previously disputed whether it needs to abide by decisions from the city attorney, citing a possible conflict of interest in the office, which represents both the monitor and the police department.
0: Dane County has decided to omit the portion of the Yahara River that runs across the isthmus and connects Lake Mendota Lake to Lake Monona from its project to dredge the waterway, reports the Cap Times. This decision, which would save the county almost $5 million, comes after a study found that dredging the isthmus section would have little impact on improving flooding safety. The study instead recommends installing new stormwater infrastructure. During recent heavy rains, flooding came from storm sewers, not the river overflowing its banks. And those were tonight's headlines.
1: The Madison Metropolitan School District's Operations Work Group met last week to review the schedule for its budget and receive an update about ongoing facilities projects. These projects, along with an expanded operational budget, were approved via referendums in 2024, but the district still faces a tricky budget season. WRT reporter Mary Kanoki has the story.
2: Just weeks away from the start of school for Madison students, the Operations Work Group for the Madison Board of Education met last Monday to discuss updates to the new construction around the district and how that is fitting into budget planning for the next school year. Back in 2024, voters in the Madison Metropolitan School District approved money for building and renovating schools across the city. Support for the referendum was widespread throughout the district, passing by a significant margin. The referendum allocated a one-off sum of $507 million for facility upgrades, requiring a property tax increase. During that same election cycle, voters approved another referendum for an additional $100 million to support school district operating costs, as the district faced inflation and funding restrictions from the state legislature. Now, construction is well underway for renovations and the new buildings, but the Madison School Board is still trying to make ends meet in their budget. The Assistant Superintendent for Financial Services, Bob Soldner, met with the school board to update board members on the budgeting schedule for the upcoming year.
3: I've been looking at some of the assumptions we made for the preliminary budget, the amount for the aid we'll get, which is a big important factor. Department of Revenue will come up with that probably like late September, maybe the third week of September, by October 1 for sure, which the equalized value lets us know how much it'll impact taxes. We have to estimate that in the spring and for the June budget. And obviously the third Friday of September come up, which will really be a driver on our revenue. And finally, October 15th is when EPI will give us our certified state general aids. And also they'll do that first run on revenue or total picture.
2: He explained how the preliminary budget that the board voted on in June has changed over the past 2 months, reporting that although less money is coming in, costs have also been lowered, equaling out any disparities in budget projections.
3: Our actual expenditures were less than budgeted, but so were our actual revenues, less than budgeted. But overall, it netted to a positive increase in terms of our funding. I view that good. I view that pretty close to zero. I'm always going to see us adding the fund balance, not taking out of fund balance as the year goes through.
2: The board also discussed how to communicate with the public about changes to the district budget. School board member Martha Saravo expressed concern that the benefits of the money from the referendums were not always readily apparent to the voters that approved them.
4: When we're receiving additional operating authority from our referendum, are we evaluating whether those dollars are actually relieving pressure on our special education students? Like, do we have something that looks at that? And how those additional resources are affecting special education? Because I think sometimes I'm wondering, like, when that goes up, like, how can we highlight the things that are to be celebrated because of that? Or what are we doing with that so that we can appreciate what we didn't have before?
2: The Madison School Board is expected to vote on the finalized 2026-2027 budget in mid-October. Reporting for WORT, I'm Mary Kanoki.

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1: Wisconsin is slated to hold its first commutations hearing in 25 years on Friday, when a dozen incarcerated people will make their case for a shortened sentence. The hearing comes just months after Governor Tony Evers reopened the state's commutation process through a pair of executive orders. Mark Rice is the Transformational Justice Campaign Coordinator at Wisdom, a statewide advocacy group that supported restarting commutations for years. He told WORT news producer Faye Parks that the hearing is a promising sign that things are finally moving forward, but the future of the state's carceral system is on the ballot in November.
2: Commutations can cut short a prison sentence or time on parole and are generally issued by the governor as part of their executive power. Commutations are allowed in the Wisconsin Constitution, but the last ones were issued by former Governor Tommy Thompson in 2001. Remind us what brought this process to a halt.
3: It really was strong opposition from both Democrats and Republicans. There was a move towards harsher sentencing policies. We really saw Wisconsin move towards a system that invested heavily in punishing people, building more prisons, and that was part of why commutations were paused for so long, was the shift in thinking over time that we saw over the last 25 years. So it's definitely time for change to move things in the right direction now.
2: And has the absence of commutations had a measurable impact on the state's prison population, or are there too many other factors to consider here?
3: There are many factors to consider. It was largely due to Wisconsin's harsh sentencing policies over the last 25 years. There's a number of factors that increased the prison population over years. A lot of it has to do with people being reincarcerated for technical violations, for what we call convictionless revocations. We're talking about people who are under supervision or sent back for allegations that do not involve any new crimes or new convictions. That's a part of it. Mass supervision has driven mass incarceration in Wisconsin. Also, truth in sentencing was a factor in that, which increased the lengths of sentences, increased the lengths of time that people were under supervision. And many people have been trapped under the old law, people who were sentenced before the year 2000. There are some people who are still eligible for parole, but there's been limited opportunities for people to be released under parole. And there hasn't been the investment we need in addressing the root causes of crime in Wisconsin. So really, it's time to push a justice reinvestment campaign forward in Wisconsin. There's many communities across the state that have been disinvested in, so we can really create safer, stronger, and healthier communities across the state by making smart investments up front to reduce crime and to reduce the prison population over time. Investment in public education, healthcare, childcare, and in violence prevention programs, also in housing and in many other programs and services that we know will actually reduce the need for prisons and over time can move us towards a safer, stronger Wisconsin statewide. So a lot of it is really making smart investments in the state budget process, and that could change over time. Wisconsin has gone totally the wrong direction in terms of the spending. The priorities are not right. Wisconsin has been spending more on the correction system than on the University of Wisconsin system. Those types of investments need to change, so it's really time for us to start turning things around. Commutations are an important first step, but there's many other policies and factors that need to be looked at overall. And definitely, my view, I'm viewing it more broadly in terms of these investments over time that have really gotten Wisconsin to where it is now.
2: When we last spoke in April, Governor Tony Evers had just reopened Wisconsin's commutation process through a pair of executive orders. The Commutation Advisory Board, appointed by the governor, is slated to hold its first hearing this Friday, August 21st. So what do you make of the process so far? What has the Evers administration gotten right, in your opinion, and where is there room for improvement?
3: Definitely, I'm encouraged that Tony Evers appointed a directly impacted person to the advisory board. Jerome Dillard from Expo is a member of the Commutation Advisory Board. I've worked with Jerome for many years. We're both co-founders of the organization Expo, Ex-Incarcerated People Organizing. So I was encouraged to see that Jerome was part of that advisory board. And I'd like to see more directly impacted people on the board. I'd like to see more people who have loved ones who've been impacted by the prison system on the board. And moving the process forward is an important step to get an actual hearing and move it forward to the point where it's actually coming up. That's encouraging that there's an actual hearing now and the ball is moving forward. To me, it's moved much too slowly. As you know, Wisdom and many other organizations across the state urged Governor Evers to start utilizing this power when he first got elected about 8 years ago. And it could have made a huge impact on reducing the prison population over time if it had been started 8 years ago when Wisdom and other organizations recommended that it be implemented. So there's years lost, and that's now Wisconsin's facing a severe overcrowding crisis in the state prison system. So I think we definitely need to look back and look at the consequences of not moving this forward earlier and what that's done. And there's definitely been lost opportunities, but now the ball is moving forward. There's something to build on. And we definitely need legislative change to make this permanent. We know that a future governor could come in and totally reverse this process, or a governor could have also would have the authority to improve the process. It's a lot right now depends totally on the executive branch and who's serving as governor. We in the future want to see a state legislature come up and really put this into state law to make it a permanent part of Wisconsin law. But definitely encouraged by some of the steps of having a directly impacted person on the board and that it's actually moving forward, because a lot of people said that it was never going to move forward in Wisconsin. There was a lot of doubters. There was a lot of negative thinking out there that people were saying that this is never going to move forward. Tony Evers isn't ever going to do commutations. And so it's actually moving forward. It's a first step, and I would definitely like to see it move faster and see more people be considered, but this is where we're at now, and it's getting the ball moving finally.
2: What can you tell us about the specific cases headed to the hearing this Friday? Do they have anything in common that could signal the board's priorities this first go around?
3: I would say that there's a diversity of different types of crimes that were committed, diversity of different people, and it's showing that the board is open to considering different types of convictions. That's encouraging. And it's only 12 people, but we're seeing, different types of convictions, different types of people, and an important first step going forward.
2: And what do you consider the metrics for success in this first hearing? How will you know if the commutation board is on the right track?
3: I feel that, definitely we'll know that they're on the right track by seeing the success of people once they get out. So I definitely feel that these cases and these individuals have been thoroughly reviewed, and they're definitely looking at different aspects in terms of the progress that people have made with rehabilitation and the reentry and support systems that people have and the lengths of time that has passed since the individual offense, and feel that it's been a thorough process and that people are going to have great success when they get out. I feel like there's so many people that have been incarcerated for way too long that could have instead been out in the community really contributing to building stronger communities and could have been really flourishing in the community all this time. They could have already been out supporting their families and working and getting on with their education, achieving all the dreams and goals that people they've had for many years, but were blocked from that opportunity, blocked from the path of redemption and blocked from the path of progress by very extreme and excessive sentences. So this is the first step. We've seen this already with some of the people who have been released under the old law. And I feel like we'll see similar success from people who are getting released through the commutations process. That we know Wisdom works with many people who've been released under old law and are really out in the community making great contributions or great assets to the community, and that will be the ultimate measure of success when we see the contributions that people make in the community, then see what happens when people are given hope and opportunities for redemption.
2: As the name implies, the Commutation Advisory Board will make recommendations to the governor. But the clock is ticking, with Governor Evers reaching the end of his last term in office. Do you expect him to issue any commutations before he leaves at the end of this year?
3: I believe that he will, and I believe that there's definitely an opportunity to continue on with this with the next governor. So it's an issue that Wisdom has been organizing around. We had a candidate forum for people who are running for governor back in June, and this was a top priority for us. We asked individuals how they would utilize their executive powers, particularly around the correction system, the prison system, asking specifically about commutations and pardons, and all the candidates at that particular forum were supportive of utilizing the commutation power, continuing on with it, or even improving it. And, you know, one of those people who attended that forum was Democratic nominee for governor David Crowley. Tom Tiffany did not participate. So we're seeing definitely an emergence of where candidates for governor stand on it. And it's definitely going to be an opportunity. And there's, we know it's going to be a really pivotal election year in the state of Wisconsin. There's going to be new people in the state Senate. There's going to be new people in the state assembly. And there's really an opportunity to create historic change with this election and with the people who are going to be in there in the state Senate, state assembly, and in the governor's office moving forward. So it's really crucial for us all to participate in the political process and the civic engagement process, get involved. And our votes really matter. Our participation in the civic engagement process is really going to matter. And we have this opportunity in this really pivotal election year to put the state on a path that we haven't been on in many years, particularly around the prison system, but also in many other policy areas where progress has been blocked for decades. For many years now, progress has been blocked by the folks who are in our legislature, and now we have an opportunity to change that. So definitely Wisdom and our partner organizations across the state are really going to be focused on moving all this forward. So definitely folks who want to get involved in creating a more just Wisconsin can definitely get involved with Wisdom, particularly with our Transformational Justice Campaign. If folks are interested in getting involved in expanding commutations and expanding changes around the legal system in Wisconsin, definitely they can become a part of the Wisdom Transformational Justice Coalition, which includes people been directly impacted by the system, religious leaders, and people who have loved ones who've been impacted by the system, incarcerated people, and also a network of many allies and partner organizations across the state. So definitely excited and encouraged, and definitely would urge people to get involved with Wisdom to continue moving these changes that are long overdue forward in the coming months and years.
2: I've been speaking with Mark Rice, Transformational Justice Campaign Coordinator at Wisdom.
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1: Stay with us. We've got a lot more stories for you coming up in the second half of the show. The milkweed considers a surprising and dramatic drop in the price of beef.
0: Stomping Grounds tries the coffee at a cafe in a Madison suburb.
1: And Wildlife Weekly examines a passenger that can come with bats.
0: But now we'll take a quick break. Get back in a flash.

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Is this one of your favorite shows? 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

0: The time is just about 6:33, and you're listening to the live local news on WORT. I'm Sarah Hopeful, here with Christian Knutson. Thanks for joining us. The number of cattle in the United States is at a more than 70-year low. The scarcity of domestic beef has been supplemented by imports from South America, and the American dairy farmers have been sending their older milk cows to slaughter for some extra cash. But after years on the rise, the price of beef has dropped dramatically in recent weeks. Pete Hardin and Bert Zipperer go over the numbers and explain how dairy farmers could be impacted on tonight's edition of The Milkweed.
1: Welcome to The Milkweed on WORT. I'm Bert Zipperer, and we're talking again with Pete Hardin, who for over 47 years has been the publisher and editor of the monthly newspaper, The Milkweed, dairy farming's best information and insights with the motto, float like a butterfly, sting like a bee, right there on the masthead. Hi, Pete.
2: Always good to be here, Bert.
1: It's great to be here with you. Let's talk about meat prices. For the last 2 to 3 years, the retail prices of beef have obviously been really high. Those prices have helped support the farm economy in a variety of ways, but that's changing dramatically. What's going on?
2: Yes, Bert. Here in midsummer 26, rules of supply, demand, or goodness knows what else, are finally catching up to the prices that farmers receive for their livestock, ranging from calves to cull cows, being the worn-out milk cows who then go to their next existence.
1: The golden arches.
2: Through the golden arches.
1: Right.
2: The price, just, we're seeing shocking declines in the last couple of weeks in the beef price complex. For example, the scarcity of beef animals historically has caused the value of so-called black calves, cross between Holstein dairy animals and black Angus beef animals. Those black calf prices have been crazy.
1: Crazy high.
2: We're talking $1,800 to $2,000 on the top end, $1,500 to $1,600 being common prices for much of the past year. And now, here in mid-August, we're seeing in the past, say, 3 or 4 weeks, those prices have lost perhaps $700 to $900 a piece or per head. So the black calf prices

0: beef feedlots. You know, the big feedlots where hundreds or thousands of animals are fed out to finished slaughter weight. Mm-hmm. And we have, and if you combine the beef nation's beef herd and the nation's dairy herd as one group, we have the lowest number of cattle in the United States that we have had since 1951, when Harry Truman was president and Willie Mays was a rookie.
1: Now, we also have the concentration of the corporations that pack the beef, that are the beef operations. Aren't there like four that control 85% of the market?
0: Yes, that figure is exactly right. Four major meat packers or beef packers control 85% of the total beef slaughter in the United States. Two of those firms are Brazilian-based, JBS and Marfrig. And it's interesting because there are more and more beef imports, particularly lean beef imports, coming in from Brazil they mix the lean beef with the beef from United States animals, which in many instances is a little too fatty for desirable hamburger mm-hmm. Production. So long story short, the scarcity of domestic product is being supplemented by imports from Brazil, from Argentina, which I believe the Trump administration increased Argentina's quota of beef imports this year from 20,000 metric tons to 100,000 metric tons.
1: That's a huge increase.
0: And then we have Mexico.
1: Mexico with the New World screwworm, which had actually closed the border for most of for over a year now, right?
0: Yes. The New World screwworm is a pest that is fatal to livestock and, you know, even dogs. The flies.
1: So all mammals are susceptible.
0: Yes, all mammals are susceptible. The flies lay their eggs in a wounded, you know, bruised tissue or open tissue, calf umbilical cords, or dehorned animals are particularly susceptible here because those are open welcomes for the flies to lay their eggs. And then the larvae are voracious. And basically, once the eggs are laid, larvae can kill a beef animal within 2 weeks as the larvae spread.
1: So the U.S. had blocked all imports of beef from Mexico, trying to stop this at the border, and that has failed.
0: Well, Bert, I'm not sure failure is the right word, but we got New World screwworm here in the U.S.
1: Okay.
0: It's almost inevitable. You know, Mother Nature and her creatures have been on the march. The New World screwworm came up from South America and Central America into Mexico and then has progressed north. We closed the border to Mexican livestock imports in May of 25, and that shut off over that period of time about a million so-called feeder cattle, roughly 500 pounders that come from Mexico into the U.S. to be fattened months later for slaughter. So long story short, the New World screwworm has now been found in about 30 to 40 instances in Texas and New Mexico. It's here. So the Mexican border gets opened up, and not only there will be feeder cattle, you know, 500 pounders coming in, but also because the Mexicans took to raising and fattening the animals they couldn't send over the border during the past year, I believe that meat will enter the U.S. in significant quantities in cut up, you know, so-called boxed beef. And then we get the whole White House shtick about using beef prices as a political football, and the president vowing to knock down consumer prices, which are significant. I mean, the average price for ground beef in the United States is $7, roughly $7 per pound at retail. That's a lot of money for many households struggling financially.
1: And for a lot of farmers, I know in dairy farming, the milk price has been low, so the beef price being high actually helps support the farmers. So now the farmers are going to take a hit by having low beef prices and low milk prices.
0: Yes, and just to summarize what we've seen in Wisconsin in the last 2 weeks to a month, again, we mentioned the price of the black calves is down $700 to $900 in a month. Worse yet, as dairy farmers struggle to keep their cash flow up, they're sending suddenly many more older milk cows to go to

0: order to become hamburger. As an example, last week, a Wisconsin dairy farmer in eastern Wisconsin sent a fat Holstein cow to market, and he got $1.06 per pound live weight price, which was probably down 35 to 45 cents a pound compared to what he might have got 2 weeks prior. So,
1: and that's many hundreds of dollars per animal.
0: Several hundred dollars per animal out of the farmer's anticipated and needed income.
1: Pete, thank you so much. We'll continue this discussion next Tuesday here on WORT. Thank you.
0: You're welcome, Bert.

0: It's now 6:42 p.m., and you're listening to the live local news on WORT. In this archival edition of Stomping Grounds, Teva Gevelber and Wenting Yu leave Madison and check out Wildwood Cafe in Stoughton. Come along this field trip to hear how one couple's dream became a reality.
1: Hello, I'm Wenting, here with Teva. And we are joined by two very special guests today.
2: I am Stephanie Bond, co-owner of Wildwood Cafe and Caliber Coffee.
3: And I'm Ryan Bond, the other side of the co-owner.
1: So before we were talking about your journey here to Madison, tell us a little bit about the origin story there.
3: Yeah, so we both moved here from Seattle area where we met and married. I was in coffee for Starbucks. Stephanie worked for Starbucks. When we moved out to Stoughton, I was doing coffee equipment repair full time, and we had young kids and were, you know, just trying to make ends meet, and always wanted to open up a cafe. And I think Wildwood, while it wasn't something that was clear in our minds, like this is what we're going to do when we get an opportunity to open, but when it came time to put our heads together and, you know, I guess figure out what Wildwood was going to actually be, it wasn't hard to do. We had some pretty clear ideas.
2: I mentioned earlier that we never sat down and wrote out a business plan, which a lot of smarter people do. But I think when I look back on that period of the early years of living in Stoughton and you working first at Ancora and then on the repair side of things, I think back on that period for us as a couple as like the incubation, although we didn't know it at the time. Literally, we had no idea if we'd ever be able to realize our dream, which that's an important thing for me to stress, because I meet people like I like meeting you all today and other young people who nurtured that same dream but think it's just overwhelming, or they, you know, like us, don't have you know, family that can loan huge amounts of money to make that dream become a reality. And I think an interesting part of our story is that we weren't people of means, and we spend a lot of time dreaming but not really knowing if that would ever come true.
4: You talked about like having this dream and you talked about making it a reality. To you, like, what's that link there between the two?
2: There's a fair amount of being in the right place at the right time and us being in tune with ourselves and where we were at as a family, and just noticing that we were ready and that the town that we live in was ready. And there was, you know, it was equal parts luck and hard work. I've had a couple of moments in the last 9 months where I'm like, oh my gosh, our dream came true. Meaning, you know, we have friends who were customers first that are now friends. And that's been a really lovely, unexpected, I mean, that was like our hope and dream, but you don't know what's going to happen. And also just seeing the other connections, like, oh, how did you two meet? Oh, we ran into each other at Wildwood. We were both waiting for a drink and we ended up chatting it up and now we're best friends. And, you know, that kind of, I went to like, oh, we've been a place of significance for people in our community and the safe space that it is for everybody.
3: Every time we hire somebody on day one, when we're cupping coffees and tasting and talking about what we're about, one of the, I forget how we actually put it, but we want to be a safe spot that when somebody comes in that door and you're about to give them a cup of coffee, they might have just celebrated something really amazing and be on a high. They might be on the edge of a divorce, or like, you just don't know. And there's something unique about that interaction. And you, as somebody who's standing there about to help them, have an opportunity. So I think having that perspective is important. You can have the best coffee in the world. You can have the prettiest environment. You know, you can have the most well-extracted shot of espresso, but none of those things really mean anything if there isn't that kind of approach to an interaction with somebody in the community.
1: I guess if I ask, like, what's next, do you have an answer for that? Or is it like, I've made it, like, I'm here?
3: I don't think we have any aspirations to grow in an American growth perspective. And I'm not saying that so much to your question as much as I think that that's always what people want to know. Like, okay, now what? Are you going to, you know, Wildwood 2, or is Caliber going to take over Illinois, or, you know, the next state type of stuff? And it's like, no, I would rather grow in kind of strength and stability and value for the people who are a part of it. That's how culture grows. The problem in America, or in what I watch in the coffee industry, is how consolidation and growth, you know, causes something to be successful until it becomes ubiquitous and then gets whatever, franchised, grown, consumed. But everything gets consolidated, and then that the thing that it was born out of goes away, and then the burden is on somebody else. And if somebody could just stick with what they have and be good at what they are and let other people do those same things, that's how culture grows. And that's how I think kind of the value of independence has a real crucial spot in that recipe for success too. So,
4: okay, should we do rapid fire?
1: Yeah. Are you ready?
2: Yeah.
4: One. Okay. What is the most common broken item that you fix?
3: Espresso machines.
1: What is the most underrated and overrated coffee drink in your opinion?
3: Most underrated drink is a shot of espresso, and the most overrated drink is a shot of espresso.
2: I would say the most underrated shot of espresso, or cortado, because I don't drink straight espresso. Overrated would be like a 16-ounce caramel macchiato.
4: If you were stuck on an island with a coffee machine and one tool, what would it be?
3: I would have an electrical tester.
4: Don't even know what that is. Good stuff. Stephanie? Mine would be a pitcher of milk. I'm going to be so for real.
2: Oh, yeah. Duh.
4: I just a love tool? Steam. Yeah, it's a tool for me. I love steam milk.
2: Yeah, yeah, that one.
4: I think we're done.
1: Okay, I think we're done.
4: Okay, thank you both for your time.
3: 7 minutes of that.
1: Thank you both so much. This was such a joy. Really? We're going to be back, I think.
4: Every day.
1: We're going to be regulars until you're sick of us.
5: After more than 10 years as a wildlife rehabilitator, feature contributor Jackie Sandberg encountered a new critter this week, the bat bug. As the name implies, little brown and big brown bats are their preferred hosts. Jackie shares some advice on how to exclude bats and their passengers from your home in this episode of Wildlife Weekly.
6: Welcome to Wildlife Weekly. My name is Jackie, and I'm the Wildlife Program Manager for the Dane County Humane Society here in Madison, Wisconsin. Each week, we choose a topic related to wildlife rehabilitation or the environment, and today's kind of an exciting episode because I saw something for the first time as a rehabilitator, and that's about 16 years of doing this as a career. It's a cool thing. It's also kind of a creepy thing. So if you've never heard of this, I would understand. First, I think you've heard of bed bugs. And yes, creepy crawly, something that we find sometimes in our homes, maybe in beds, couches, crevices, someplace near humans. Did you know that there are also bat bugs? And this is so new to me. It's something interesting that I had never heard of before or never seen before until one time this week when we have been working with bats since about 2016 at our facility. So over 10 years at Dane County Humane Society, I had not yet seen a bat bug. A bat bug looks like a bed bug, but it's a little smaller, it's a little flatter, and it is host specific. It really likes little brown and big brown bats. And it does indeed look like a bed bug, but it's quite a bit smaller. So did you know that those are a species that do live on their hosts, typically are going to be found in buildings or areas where bats are roosting. So for us in Wisconsin here, little brown and big brown bats are going to be a lot of times in people's attics, sometimes between like wall slats or insulation, chimneys, or if they're on the outside of a house, maybe underneath some shingles or some gutters or siding. And they're typically going to stay on bats themselves. Really, you're going to find maybe only one or two that are living on them, but compared to the size of the bat, they look huge because big brown and little brown bats are already really, really small animals. So to give you an idea of the size of our bat bugs, bugs, they are pretty much about 3 to 5 millimeters long. So it's, if you can think of, get out your ruler if you need to, a couple of millimeters, they're bigger than you'd think. So to see them on those bats is really surprising. Now, bat bugs, like I said, only living on bats, it doesn't mean that they can't interact with humans. They are known to potentially need to feed on humans if for some reason bats were excluded from the home or the area that they were living, which makes sense, right? You know, bats living in people's homes can be considered a public health risk. And so there are a lot of efforts that go on throughout the year to do bat exclusion, mostly because of the risk of rabies, which is in humans, you know, 99.9% chance of mortality unless it is, you know, hopefully prevented, or if there are post-exposure vaccinations that are given to someone who might have had an exposure with a bat. And although cases are rare, it still does happen. And so if bats are roosting in someone's home, there is a exclusion period. It is not allowed from June 1st through August 15th, because that's when the mom bats are having their pups and their babies. And so that's really important that those babies are able to nurse from their parents. The pups are not able to fly yet. And so until they're able to fly, they would be left to starve or become super dehydrated. And it would just be, a really inhumane way for an animal to pass away. So you want to make sure that if you do have bats in your home, the exclusion period would be after August 15th. So August is definitely the time of year where us as rehabilitators that work with bats maybe see the most admissions throughout the year. And that's because most of the bats are starting to leave their roost sites. The younger bats are starting to leave. Migration is coming up soon. So just a very busy month in general. So that's where we might have the chance to see more of those bat bugs on bats. Now, when the bats leave, especially if they are going to a winter roost site, the bat bugs are actually going to sometimes stay. They can live more than 7 to 8 months without feeding on a bat. But that's where, if for some reason they were very hungry, they were at risk of starvation, then those bat bugs could theoretically move towards humans. They just wouldn't be able to actually reproduce without the blood of the host that they need. So I think that's pretty interesting. The way that it works is that they are going to feed on the blood of the animal that is their host, and then they are going to become fully engorged. I think of ticks every time this. It's similar. They're going to feed on the blood till they're swollen. It takes a couple minutes, and then they're going to sit in this little hiding place and digest the food. And eventually they're going to go through what they call instars or molting periods then until they reach an adulthood or the adult size. The females, when they mate, they lay eggs, and then they continue, you know, feeding on whatever host animal is there so that they can survive. And then eventually eggs will hatch. So 7 or 8 months without a feeding is pretty surprising in general, but that's where they can still stay and live in those living areas without their host. But again, if it's longer than that, then the bat bugs wouldn't be able to make it. Other things that I thought were interesting, if you have bats that are in your home and you are trying to do exclusion, which would be, you know, right now middle, our middle to end of August, after August 15th through the next year. So again, until May 31st would be the last date, we would typically suggest doing a one-way exclusion trap where you know that there are bats entering and exiting the home. So if you know there are bats, you know where they're coming from, and you can look for things like bat guano, which looks like really dark, tiny grains of rice, watching the bats at, you know, the early parts of dusk to see if they're flying around catching insects and where they're going back into. If you find the hole or access site that they're getting into, that's where you would want to put any type of one-way exclusion trap. Anywhere from using like a fabric mesh or plastic or PVC are really great options. Actually, on the Wisconsin DNR website, so dnr.wisconsin.gov, there's some really great resources about how to make your own exclusion traps. And they need to be about 2 feet long. So if you had a hole, for example, on the side of your house, up near your attic, you'd want to make sure that if they're coming out of the hole, they're going down a tube or down a mesh that they can't insert themselves back into. And that's why that has to be about 2 feet long. And so the goal is that they go out, but they never come back in. And then after about a week, if there's no more bat activity, then they suggest then permanently closing up the holes in the access areas where they had gotten through. They don't chew back in like other rodents do, like squirrels or anything. They're a much different species than that. They are just looking for cracks and crevices to lay in. So just thinking about that right now, of course, course, as you know, our bats in Wisconsin are protected by state regulations as being threatened or endangered species in decline because of the white nose syndrome. So it's really neat to see them, but also really creepy to see that they have bat bugs on them too. So I thought that was just a very neat fun fact. So definitely other types of bugs in general that we see, but this one was just a new one. Also fun fact is that there are other types of those bed bug look alikes, which swallow bugs are another one. So if you didn't know, there are birds that have bugs on them. Cliff swallows is a main one. And also sometimes you'll see them on woodpeckers or flickers. So there are bed bugs, bat bugs, and bird bugs. So all the bees today. So that's our segment here today on WRT, talking about bat bugs and also bat exclusion, since they're past the August 15th timeframe and you've got until next year if you do have bats maybe potentially roosting in your home. Also think about making a bat house or a bat box. It's a new place that they could live in, and hopefully you do that adjacent if you do exclude them so that they have a place to return back to for the next year. Thanks for listening here today, and if you ever have any questions about wildlife, wildlife rehabilitation, or a species we're talking about, give us a call at 608-287-3235. Thanks for listening here on WORT. This has been Wildlife Weekly.
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0: 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Up next is Spanish Language News with Nuestro Patio. Good night.

0: Do you have an insatiable curiosity about the world? 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
2: Bienvenido a Nuestro Patio, un espacio en Word para la comunidad latina.